0: is going to the ship and assessing the health of all the passengers and the crew. And then they start the disembarkly by each country.
1: The federal government is being urged to fund up to 60,000 additional support home packages to rein in a growing aged care waitlist. Catholic Health Australia says it's made the request in its pre-budget submission. It says without those additional packages in tomorrow's federal budget, 200,000 older Australians could be waiting for care by June next year. More on tomorrow's budget, and the Prime Minister says Australians will be provided with a reason for his backflip on negative gearing and capital gains tax. Labor is expected to break a number of election promises in announcing tax reform. Anthony Albanese has told the ABC his government will be doing what it can to address intergenerational inequity.
2: Government is about making the right decisions for the right reasons for the times that you are in. And that is what we're driven by the best outcome for the nation. And if we do change our position on any policy, we will explain why it is that that is occurring.
1: US President Donald Trump has rejected Iran's response to a US deal to end the war, labelling it totally unacceptable. It's understood Tehran's proposal called for an immediate end to the war on all fronts, a halt to a US naval blockade, and guarantees of no further attacks on Iran. Singer Deborah Conway is one of nine witnesses scheduled to give evidence at the Royal Commission on Anti-Semitism and Social Cohesion today. The group is appearing on day six of the opening block of hearings. Meantime, a Sydney woman is due to face court after allegedly making anti-Semitic comments during a junior netball game on Saturday. Police charged the woman yesterday with using offensive language in a public place. A regional Victorian community is meeting tonight as it fights back against a proposed renewable energy zone. The Dookie and broader Goulburn Valley region is described as prime agricultural land and some of the most productive cropping in the country. Community members against VicGrid's proposed RES say renewable energy has no place on prime agricultural land. Farmer Monica Sutherland has told National Radio News she feels VicGrid is not taking the concerns of residents seriously.
3: Our community asked questions about food security, and they said that was of no importance. The farmers in Victoria and Australia are feeding Australia, and yet that doesn't factor into it at all.
1: To sport, the Panthers have secured their ninth win from 10 games and remain at the top of the NRL ladder after defeating the Raiders in Canberra yesterday, 30-18, while the Storm claimed a 44-16 win over the West Tigers, just their third win of the season. And Lucas Herbert has claimed his Maiden Liv Golf League title in Virginia. The Australian won by four shots to claim the $5.54 million winner's check and a ticket to next month's US Open in New York.
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13: From Vision Australia, this is Talking Vision. And now here's your host, Sam Colley.
14: Hello everyone, it's great to be here with you. And for the next half hour, we talk matters of blindness and low vision. Welcome to the program. This week we feature a couple of familiar voices to Talking Vision, starting off with Maureen O'Reilly, Community Engagement Coordinator from the Vision Australia Library, here to chat to us about the upcoming Sydney Writers Festival and National Simultaneous Storytime. And then after we hear from Maureen, William Chen's back. He's a researcher from Monash University looking into accessible public transport for members of the blind and low vision community. He'll be running some workshops later in the year, so we're going to be hearing all about that. I hope you enjoy this week's episode of Talking Vision. Coming up later in May, the Vision Australia Library is involved with quite a few really exciting events, starting off with the Sydney Writers Festival. They've got a couple of events on the 22nd and 24th of May, and later on in the month, it's National Simultaneous Storytime. And to tell us about all these events and so much more, it's my great pleasure to welcome back Vision Australia Library Community Engagement Coordinator, Maureen O'Reilly. Maureen, welcome back to Talking Visions. Great to have you as always.
15: It is always good. It has been too long, Sam. I think you've been avoiding me in the corridors.
14: Been far too long. But no, Maureen, we love to have you chatting away on the show, and there's a lot to chat about in the upcoming month, a lot of things. Let's start off with the Sydney Writers Festival.
15: Well, the Sydney Writers Festival is so exciting because this is the first year that we've partnered with the Sydney Writers Festival. So I feel like we're really giving the love to our people that are midway up on that East Coast. So anyone within that sort of carriage works area of Sydney, we're really encouraging to come down. But for all of our Vision Australia clients nationally, irrespective of where you are, we'd love you to join us on our live streams. So we have exclusive live streams, which are purely for Vision Australia clients and Vision Australia Library members. So our first one is one we are very privileged to have because we have been trying to get this author for an In Conversation for a very long time, and that is Trent Dalton.
14: Oh, my God.
15: And now we have him in a lovely exclusive In Conversation live stream. So we're feeling incredibly privileged. For those of you that have been living under a rock, Trent is he was a Walkley award-winning journalist and then moved on to the second phase of his career where he became an internationally best-selling author of All Our Shimmering Skies, Love Stories, Lola in the Mirror, and what most people know him for, which is Boy Swallows the Universe. So Trent has just written his latest book, which is Gravity Let Me Go, and he's going to be in conversation as part of the Sydney Writers Festival on the 22nd of May, and it's at the very accessible time of 2 p.m. So it's a nice daytime event. We have our live stream. People within the vicinity of Carriage Works can come down, and whether you're in person or you're listening to our live stream, they are free events for everyone.
14: Okay, perfect. And tell us about event number two on the 24th, Maureen.
15: Well, event number two keeps all the groupies in the world happy, I think, including one, our acquisitions manager that sits next to me at work. We have our In Conversation with Mick Herron. So Mick Herron has a bit of a cult following over many of his books, but in particular, the Slough House thrillers, which then became an Apple TV series, Slow Horses. So that is a very famous series. It's a spy series about a dysfunctional group of ex-police officers, sort of retired, questionably retired officers who all work together and solve crimes, so spy mysteries.
14: Okay.
15: And he has his latest run out, which is Clown Town.
14: Fantastic. Okay. Now, tell us just very quickly about the Carriage Works in Sydney and where's the 24th going to be?
15: The 24th is also at Carriage Works.
14: Ah, perfect.
15: Yeah. So the way the Sydney Writers Festival operates is they've taken over a massive venue and it's got multiple theatres or rooms within there. And that's where they run all their events throughout the duration of the festival. So the launch is there, the opening night, all the different authors. And then we are also privileged to have for ourselves our live stream, which comes out of there. So wonderful. It really is just like being there because you can see the audiences, you can hear all the sort of rhubarb chatter in the background of the crowds, you can hear the laughter because I'm sure they will be very funny.
14: Yep.
15: And you'll hear the introductions, all the little behind the scenes, as well as the actual interview. So it really is a wonderful opportunity for our passionate readers and our very passionate both library members, but also Vision Australia clients that should be library members, to be part of a festival which otherwise they may find not as accessible to get to.
14: Perfect. And a few days after that, Maureen, it's National Simultaneous Storytime, always an amazing event. So let's go into detail about that one.
15: This is one of my favourite events of the year. For those of you that have been living under a rock and haven't heard me go on about it before in previous years, National Simultaneous Storytime is a beautiful day where millions of children across the country come together in libraries, in schools, in kindergartens, bookshops, and their family homes. And they all gather to read the same book on the same day, creating this beautiful sense of community out of a love of reading, a shared love of reading. So it's a wonderful opportunity for people to get online and to join the Vision Australia community for our accessible reading of this year's book, which is Luna Roo, the Kangaroo Baller. And we're going to have enhanced audio descriptions of the beautiful illustrations throughout the book. And it's a great book. It's an Australian book and it's about Luna Roo, who is the new captain of the Bush United Football Club, which is a soccer club for those of you that get confused on your different types of football.
14: Yes.
15: And everyone thinks that Luna's too small and they think she's too new and they think she's a bit too female and generally they just don't think she can do it. So we all have to sit on the edge of our seat and think, will she find the inner strength to prove them wrong?
14: Well, we'll have to find out.
15: Do you want a spoiler alert, Sam?
14: Sure.
15: But it is a really lovely story. It's a story of believing in yourself. It's a story of succeeding despite the odds that are against you. And it's one of my favourite, I suppose I'm going to call it a genre of children's stories where the lead characters are all animals. So you've got these animals living their best lives. And it's reminiscent of books like Wombat Stew and The Gruffalo and
14: Possum Magic.
15: I love Possum Magic.
14: Yep.
15: And what is my favorite Christmas carol? I've got a Wombat Divine. So all these stories where the animals come to life, and I think not only do children love those, but I think those of us with young hearts do as well.
14: That's right. Always love a bit of animal characters, a bit of Australiana thrown in there. A lot of fun.
15: But now, the other thing that's really good about the National Simultaneous Storytime is that when you register on the Vision Australia website, you can also download a set of instructions on how to make your very own tactile book to read along with our live stream event. So our Felix Library puts out our Felix kits, which all have an audio player that plays the children's book, a copy of the picture book with an overlay of Braille on it. It has a toy that relates to the book. And then it also has this tactile book, which are handmade books made in the Vision Australia Library, where you can feel the story the whole way through it. So there's all different materials and objects which are stuck on this book so that children with blindness or low vision are able to envisage what the pictures on the page would actually look like. So we have these wonderful instructions that you can download to make your own book so that the special person in your life can actually be reading the tactile book while they're listening to our story time. And there's also a video or a YouTube video on how to make your very own tactile book about Lunaroo the kangaroo baller.
14: Oh, love a good Felix book. Always a lot of fun and, as you've mentioned, super accessible. Amazing initiative that it's over 20 years old now and still going strong. Very, very exciting and great to see. Now, Maureen, let's jump into June now. There's a few more little courses that the Vision Australia Library is running around writing and how to unleash your best writer.
15: Yes, the writer trapped within you, I think.
14: Yes.
15: We have our creative writing workshop that's coming up. And I'm very excited about this one because we have the wonderful Andrea Rowe back to join us. And Andrea ran a course for us last year on, again, fiction writing. The year prior, she ran one on how to write children's stories. And Andrea, in addition to being a hugely successful author herself, is just one of the most energizing people I know. It just fills a room with excitement and energy, and she motivates everyone that's involved in her courses. She's incredibly generous with the resources that she gives, and she really is just so encouraging, and the feedback on her is always overwhelmingly positive. And we are very, very privileged that she comes back again this year, given she's currently the inaugural Public Libraries Ambassador for Victoria. And she's also the Mae Gibbs Children's Literature Trust Fellow. And she really has a million things she could be doing, but she does love working with the Vision Australia Library. So we are very privileged, and I encourage everyone, particularly our writers on the beginning of their writing journey, to come along to this course. Some of our courses they're a little bit intimidating for people because they're about memoir writing or perhaps about publishing, or they might be about a really specific genre like poetry, and people think, oh, I'm not good enough or I haven't written enough. But when you're looking, and I'm not suggesting for a moment that creative writing is an easy genre, but I think it's a very accessible one for people that don't have a heap of experience, because you could use your creative writing skills to do a short story or to do a children's story or to do a little novella or just for a writing competition where you have to put together 1,000 words or 500 words or something. So I think it's not as intimidating as some of our other courses.
14: No, it's much more of a broader gateway, a sort of,
15: very nice.
14: You know, you jump in and you're like, you jump into the pool,
15: yes.
14: the creative writing pool, and they'll help you to swim around, get to the other side.
15: That is a lovely analogy, and it's also a very nice analogy, given that is pretty much the name of Andrea's, one of her most recent books. I want to say it was Jumping Jetties.
14: Yeah, that sounds all right.
15: That sounds very familiar.
14: Yes, let's go with that. Now,
15: Jetty jumping. Jetty jumping.
14: Damn. Okay. Anyway, you were on the right track. Now, Maureen, if people would love to either sign up for the Vision Australia Library, and if you haven't signed up, get onto it now because there's so many amazing things, as Maureen's mentioned. But if people would like to do that or just find out a bit more about the upcoming things that are going on in the world of the Vision Australia Library, what's the best way for them to get in contact?
15: Well, there's several ways. So it really comes down to which one they're more comfortable with. You can go to the Vision Australia website, which is visionaustralia.org/library. And the very first thing you'll see is join the library. So that is a great place to start. And then there's an online form there. And if you're a Vision Australia client already, then you don't need to have any health professionals or anyone actually verify that you're eligible for the library because you're already a client with Vision Australia. But if you're not a Vision Australia client, you'll just need to have either a medical professional, an optometrist, and ophthalmologist just to verify that, yes, you have a print disability, which may be that you're vision impaired, or it may be that you've got severe arthritis or MS or a cognitive disability that make it difficult for you to manage traditional hard copy books. So you can always join there. Or if you're not as comfortable with using your computer, then you're welcome to call us on 1300 654 656 and any of the library team can help you put through your application to join the library.
14: And you can also shoot them an email on library@visionaustralia.org.
15: You can indeed. How could I forget that one?
14: Well, that's what I'm here for.
15: To pick up my pieces when I fail miserably.
14: Oh, Maureen, thank you so much. It's been great to chat with you again. Thank you so much for your time.
15: Thank you so much, Sam. Have a great week.
16: That was Maureen O'Reilly there, Community Engagement Coordinator from the Vision Australia Library. I'm Sam Colley and you're listening to Talking Vision on Vision Australia Radio, associated stations of the Radio Reading Network and the Community Radio Network. 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That's varadio, all one word, .org. Coming up now, my conversation with William Chen. Our next guest is a researcher from Monash University, currently exploring a PhD topic regarding accessible transport for members of the blind and low vision community in Australia. His name's William Chen. You might have heard his voice before. He's back on Talking Vision to have a chat with us today about some workshops he'll be holding later on in the year. So let's hear from him now. Will, welcome back to Talking Vision. It's great to have you.
17: Thank you, Sam. Lovely to have this opportunity again to talk about my research.
16: Will, since the last time we caught up, it would be about 12 months ago, what have you been up to in that time?
17: So from that time till now, we've been really busy on putting together our research findings from the study that we ran last year on AI used by the blind and low vision community to assist with travel or orientation and mobility. We've just submitted to a conference to publish our findings, but just to skim over it, we found a really large uptake of AI or generative AI use from the community. And what's really interesting is that we've found a couple of participants who have used generative AI to access public transport related information. And out of that, we found that public transport information, a lot of the times relate to real-time info. And this is a perceived shortcoming of what generative AI tools could do, because a lot of the times it gives you outdated information. So what we're pivoting now is really looking at how the community accesses information around public transport, but also potentially could AI play a role in assisting that process.
16: And let's have a bit of a chat about that new research project around accessible public transport. How much has it dovetailed into the previous project that you've been involved with? Have you found there's been significantly different fields or issues that you're tackling, or is it much the same but from different angles?
17: I think it's much the same from different angles. So our previous take was we wanted to look at the journey holistically, which has been really rare inside the research space, where you look at the planning stage, the journey stage, and the post-journey stage, and you look at how these stages are interconnected, because your planning stage informs about what you have to do while you're embarking on your journey. And the information you gather while you're embarking on your journey informs your post-journey reflection on, hey, did that work? Am I going to embark on the same journey again, or should I take a different route? So we see it as a cyclical nature. And in public transit space, it's almost the same, where you have the planning stage where it's looking up information about the services you want to embark. And it's about getting to stops or transit hubs, waiting for the services, getting on the service, knowing when to get off, and also having this reflection stage at the end. So it's almost similar, identical to the way we looked at it before, but it's just got a bit more granularity to it. So there's a bit more, I suppose, sub-stages to the different stages of travel. And what we're also really interested in now is looking at how these smaller sub-stages can be interconnected or be assisted with technology to make it seem more seamless.
14: Okay. Now, just to go into a bit of detail about the project itself and how long it's been running for, what's been the progress like with the latest research project, and what have you found out so far that's been quite interesting from your standpoint?
17: So far, this is very much in its early stages, at least for this current study about public transport.
14: Sure.
17: But in terms of what we have found is that we've found that the different parties or stakeholders involved within the public transport sphere, such as the operators, the department, government, as well as the commuters, we all very much have the same intent. We want public transport to be as easy to use as possible. But what we've also found through research is that these different stakeholders, we have different values and we have different priorities. And this is one of the biggest reasons why barriers still exist in public transport. And that's because, for example, operators have budget constraints. They lack the transparency to really understand what the communities really want or what the commuters really want. And what we really want to achieve through our research is interviewing different stakeholders. So we're not just bringing in the perspectives of the blind and vision community, but we're also wanting to speak with public transport authorities, departments, and operators to then really see how technology can mediate the different value conflicts or tensions that arise and really understand how we can break down some of the barriers of accessing public transport.
14: Absolutely. Well, let's have a bit of a chat about that public outreach and those workshops, Will. Tell us a bit about the workshops and what shape they will take and how people can get involved if they're interested.
17: Yeah, of course. So we're planning on running in-person, hybrid or online workshops to understand how the community engage with public transport, the tools that the community uses, and what are some of the gaps that exist in the network or in some of the tools. These workshops will run anywhere between 60 minutes to 90 minutes. We do have reimbursements offered. The reimbursements would be $60 Australian dollars or 40 USD per hour per rata rate, depending on the amount of time that the workshop takes. And if it's in person, it's slightly higher to compensate for the time and travel costs associated. So if it's in person, it's around $80 per hour per hour AED. And so the in-person workshops will be conducted either at Monash University Clayton campus or Monash University Caulfield campus. If it's online, it'll be conducted via Zoom. And if you would like to get in contact with us to be a part of this workshop, feel free to reach out to us via email on william.chen, that is william.chen at monash.edu, and we'll reply with a short 2 minutes pre-workshop survey just to understand you a bit better so we can schedule workshops around your preferences.
14: And Will, who can participate in these workshops?
17: Great question, Sam. We're looking for blind or vision individuals who are 18 and above, and most importantly, who have either used or not used public transport. So we also would like to hear from you if you currently don't use public transport, but perhaps you've used it before, and it'd be really interesting for us to find out exactly what stopped you from continuing using public transport.
14: Okay, perfect. Well, Will, I might get in touch and take part. I think this sounds like a fantastic initiative. So look forward to having a chat with you in a little while, but always great to have a chat with you in any case. And thank you very much for your time today. It was great to catch up and hear about your research.
17: Thank you so much, Sam, again, for this opportunity. And I would love for you to be a part of the study.
14: That was William Chen there, researcher from Monash University, having a chat with me today about accessible public transport. And that's all the time we have for today. You've been listening to Talking Vision. Talking Vision is a Vision Australia Radio production. 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But until next week, it's Sam Colley saying bye for now.
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18: Metaphorically, at least. 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Or do you still actually go into a shop?
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18: As we always say at this point, please do get in touch with the show. Whether you have experience of any of the issues covered on this week's episode of Studio One, or if you think there's something we should be talking about. 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
19: 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That's studio1@visionaustralia.org. 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
18: Hello, Lizzie. How are we going today?
19: Yes, we're feeling a lot better today. And yourself?
18: Well, I have come across something that changes everything.
19: Really?
18: My whole faith in the flow of time and space around me has been shattered.
19: I'm sure it can't be that bad, Sam. Tell me all about it.
18: All right. So me and Heidi were walking through Woolworths not that long ago.
19: As you do.
18: Yes. We walked down the chip aisle, and sitting there on the shelves were Doritos.
19: Okay. Yep, not so bad.
18: But, and this is the killer, they were in tins. Yeah, you know, Doritos are not supposed to be in tins. I am shocked and utterly horrified by it.
19: Well, I mean, it's a little strange, sure, but it's not that bad.
18: Well, I didn't tell you the worst bit.
19: Okay, go on.
18: As we continued down the aisle.
19: The chip aisle, yes.
18: Yes.
19: Mm-hmm.
18: We found Pringles.
19: Okay.
18: In chip packets.
19: Are you fucking serious? So you put Doritos in a fucking tin? But you put Pringles in chip packets. I mean, Pringles have always been in tins and Doritos have always been in chip packets. Why would you swap things around?
18: And what's the whole purpose? All you got now are these rather fragile chips in chip packets. I mean, it's the whole point of Pringles.
19: Yeah, they need the tin to stop them from becoming powderized. I mean, why?
18: So, dear listener, if you have had a similar harrowing experience, please let us in. But what I'm going to tell you, whoever is out there who's made these decisions, be careful. We're coming looking for you.
19: Yeah, and you need to seriously rethink your life, I think.
18: So the one question that does remain is, what is your preferred shopping method? Which is actually the reason why we are here tonight. Anyway, over to you, Sean.
20: I will do either. It depends on the situation. If I'm home crook, I'll do it online. Otherwise, I'll send my support worker out. Here's my card. Go to town and make it stretch. And she usually does. In person, that depends. You know, if I feel like going out shopping and getting out of the house, then I'll go in person.
18: Well, he's a very trusting soul.
19: I would not do that. I have a couple of friends that do the same thing. They'll let their support worker go out with their card. And I suppose if you're good with the electronic banking and stuff, you can keep an eye on that. But, yeah, how do you know they're not just slipping a $3 Mars bar in there or something?
18: Well, it's not just that. I think it takes away that extra level. I mean, the whole point of going shopping is to go shopping. Otherwise, you might as well just do it online.
19: I mean, that's it. Why just to do it online? I mean, the other thing is too, like, if you're wanting them to pick out fruit and veg and meat for you, I mean, how do you know they're picking out what you want? Like, I am strange. I'm the person that will stand there and fondle every single capsicum in the capsicum section to find the ones that I want.
18: Right.
19: That's just me.
18: So you're the reason for all the odd-shaped capsicums in this in a supermarket.
19: Sure. We'll go with that.
18: So who's up next anyway?
19: I believe we're talking to Maddie.
18: And we are still talking about shopping, not other online activities.
21: I haven't really done it online, so I prefer to do it in person. We're lucky where we are at the moment. We're like a short walk away from the shops, so I can walk there pretty much any time, and I take my big backpack with me, so I'm limited in how much I can get at once, but I can fit a good amount in the backpack, so that's how I carry it home. And I'll just use like the camera on my phone to like read the prices, read the labels, and I've kind of just memorized where everything is in the shops. And I use color a lot to kind of find what I'm looking for. Like, say I'm looking for like bananas, like I'm just looking for the color yellow. So that's kind of how I get around that.
18: So does it spoil your day if they have actually changed the shop around?
21: Yes, it does.
19: I can imagine. But what about for clothes or, you know, something other than food? How do you go about doing that?
21: Yeah, that can be a challenge. So I guess like clothes shopping, I would have a go at it myself, or, you know, go shopping with like family or friends. Or I find support workers have been really good for that, because I can have a list of places I want to go, errands I want to do, and we can like drive from place to place and have someone to like help me navigate like stores and help me find what I'm looking for and get their opinions and things. So that's been really helpful.
18: Well, all right, Maddie, I will apologise. That was probably an unfair intro, as funny as it was, though.
19: It was hilarious. I will say I'm with her. I used to live very close to the shops within walking distance. I don't now. But, yeah, when I did, I would get the big backpack and go out a couple of times a week to get my bread, eggs. Well, maybe not bread or eggs. But, you know, just the everyday essentials that you need to get from time to time. It was fun. It was a good way to get the dog out for a walk too.
18: I find nowadays we're spoiled because we have support workers who then suddenly take us out and we're doing these big shops when we used to not. Because I used to do exactly the same thing. It would be like, okay, what are we having for dinner tonight? I will get that and maybe a few other bits and pieces of stuff that we're running short of. Fine. That's it. But no, definitely, yes, it's not something we do nowadays. The other interesting thing, though, was finding stuff. Now, I'm actually seriously considering taking a good look at those Meta glasses. They keep on talking about them, and I think if you're looking for things in the shop, then these might actually prove really, really handy.
19: Yeah, so we're trying to get a pair for Stephen at the moment for that very reason. At the moment, we've got support workers, and my mum also has been taking us out once a week. At the moment, we've got enough shopping. We've got shopping coming out of our ears. We're not going to need to visit a store for meat or pantry goods anytime soon. But, you know, when it comes to the day-to-day, Stephen's finding it harder and harder to read the print on the signs or on the boxes as well. And so I think he wants some Meta glasses.
18: Well, most recently what happened with me is there were two lots of cereal.
0: Mm-hmm.
2: I'm not going to name what it is, but there was a little box and a bigger box. And I'm right up with it with the unit pricing nowadays. I will make sure that, okay, the big price is saying, yes, that this is what it is, but no, I will go the unit pricing anytime. So one of the lot of boxes, though, was right on the bottom shelf.
0: Oh, yep.
2: So I had to not just kneel down to see the price. I had to essentially look like I was praying to Allah or something like that to read the unit pricing. And that's when I thought to myself, yeah, I need to get some something to help me read this stuff because this is not dignified.
0: No, and I would love to get the meta glasses myself because, I mean, I can't see labels and I can't go shopping by myself anymore, not only because of the shops not being in walking distance, but because if I'm looking for something very...
2: Like I was praying to Allah or something like that to read the unit pricing. And that's when I thought to myself, yeah, I need to get some something to help me read this stuff because this is not dignified.
0: No, and I would love to get the meta glasses myself because, I mean, I can't see labels and

0: That's the thing.
1: That is the big thing, is that you're very lucky to actually find people. Ironically enough, usually the only time that they come and say, can I help you, is usually when you don't need them.
0: Yeah, that's it. I've never had anybody in, like, say, Woolworths or Coles ask me if they can help. We usually have to track people down. Mm. And, yeah, usually it takes a good 5 or so minutes to find the person.
1: Now, when we covered the whole thing of clothes shopping, I am in wholehearted agreement. You can't just buy stuff online.
0: No.
1: Yes, okay, some companies do have a return policy, but it's an added thing to worry about. It's like, okay, all right, I've got to make sure I keep the packaging, I've got to send it back again and cross my fingers and hope that whatever they send me is the right damn size.
0: Yeah, I prefer to go in person, and, you know, I take support workers. I've got a couple of really trusted female friends / support workers that I take with me, and they sort of know my style, they know what I like, and they can help me out. I've tried clothes shopping online in my younger days, not that I'm that old. But, and yes, the same. I'd have the same problem, Sam. I'd order something and it'd be too big or too small. And then it would be up to me to figure out how I had to return it. And at that point in my life, I didn't really have the help of support workers. So it was a whole darn thing just to get things returned. So I ended up not bothering with that after a while.
1: Clothing sizes are not standardized.
0: Not universal. No. Even within Australia, man. Like, oh, I'm a size 10 in this brand, but I'm a size 8 in that brand, or I'm a size 12 in something else. And it's like, wait, what? How can I span 2 dress sizes in one store? It's all brand dependent. They have sizing guides, but I don't have a tape measure, and I'm not going to measure myself either, like, just to find the right size. I mean, I don't know. Yeah, it's hard. It's unnecessarily hard for us.
1: In shirt sizes now, for the majority of things out there, I am an extra large. Now, I would not call myself a huge person, and I was thinking, okay, yes, I have put on a few kilos, so maybe, but I'm still wearing shirts that I've had for the last 20 or so years that are a medium, and they still fit me perfectly.
0: Yeah, I think the sizes are getting smaller.
1: Indeed.
0: Yeah.
1: Indeed.
0: Yep. Which is funny, because the average size of the population's getting bigger, so go figure.
1: Well, it means they're going to need to create bigger labels for the X's, I suppose.
0: Right, well, next up we are going to hear from Alex.
2: I like to go in. I like to go through everything. I've always gone in person to do it. Why would I change? I like getting out and actually doing. A lot of our shopping's done at the farmer's market at the showgrounds once a fortnight. So we all trot down together. I've got a support worker and Tess with me, and we split the list and off we go. And I absolutely love getting out and going down the market. It's such good fun.
0: So normally, Alex, I would agree with you. I also love getting out and about. But we had the shopping experience from hell last week.
1: Oh, do tell. Do tell.
0: Yeah, so my mum on her days off once a week comes to take Stephen and I to run errands, whatever it may be, banking, paying bills, shopping. And we've been planning this Costco adventure for a while. And we got there and my mum wanted to sign up for a membership, and she wanted to put me on the membership card. Now, We can't do that because we don't live in the same house.
1: Oh.
0: Which means that then we had to fork out $65 to get a separate one for me and Stephen. So we did that. The people at the membership desk weren't so bad. They were pretty helpful. But getting in there, okay, firstly, you get given a trolley that's massive. I mean, this thing should take a driver's license.
1: All right, yes.
0: To drive, because I think most of the people in the store didn't know how to use them. At least they didn't know, they had no spatial awareness at all. So we're walking around and everything is so massive. It's like, you know that saying, everything's bigger in Texas, or like, everything's bigger in Costco. We found, for instance, a 50 pack of normal sized Mars bars, not the fun ones, the normal ones, for like 20 something bucks. So people were just cutting in front of us and stuff. And my mum and I and Stephen got separated at one point. So Stephen and I had our trolley, mum had her trolley. And I don't know, we were going through the aisles quicker than her, or she was going quicker than us, and we got separated. And it was an absolute nightmare, because Stephen would try to go up to something to read it, and the pack

0: packaging was so small, he was having so much trouble. But not only that, people were just cutting in front of him and just being absolutely rude and unaware. And Stephen had his cane, I had my cane, so it was pretty clear that we were vision impaired. He was wearing his glasses as well. Then we get to the checkout, and I don't know how their checkouts work exactly. There's two people per checkout. There's one person that puts your stuff on the checkout and the other person that scans it and scans your membership. I don't know why, but it took Stephen like 5 minutes to figure out how this checkout worked because nobody was telling him anything. They were just like giving these hand signals. And Stephen's like, you're going to have to be verbal with me. I'm vision impaired. My wife's totally blind. We can't understand. You need to help us. We need assistance. So finally, after, you know, sort of having to make people aware that we were vision impaired, they gave us some help. Anyway, so we get through the checkout, which, that was hard in itself. People with trolleys moving around. Like I said, these trolleys are the size of Mack trucks. And we're getting to the kiosk. And Stephen bought me a hot dog and a drink, and I was chucking out the rubbish from the hot dog, and I realised on the way out that we had chucked out the receipt.
1: Oh.
0: Now, Costco is one of these places that will not let you leave without a receipt. So we then had to go back to the checkouts and say, hey, we chucked out our receipt by accident. We've misplaced it. Can we get a new one? Well, which register were you at? Stephen's like, oh, I've got my cane. My wife's got her cane. We've been telling your staff all afternoon, we are vision impaired. We need assistance. I can't see which checkout I was at. Oh, well, who served you? How am I supposed to know that? I can't see them. So we ended up getting really, really frustrated. And luckily, one of the senior managers or something ended up coming up to us and said that he would print out the receipt because, you know, once you've made a purchase using your membership card, there's a receipt of purchase
1: yeah,
0: there.
1: Yeah, of course there is, yes.
0: But one of the points that we made is I can show you the bank transaction that says how much we've spent. Can't that be proof of purchase? Well, exactly. No, they need everything to be itemized. So.
1: Oh, dear. That's, it seems that they must be on some sort of minimum wage, which means that their brains are switched off or something like that.
0: I don't know if, yeah, I mean, I agree with you. Their brains were definitely switched off. But also there was just no desire to help. There was no desire to try and make it a smooth shopping experience. It was chaos. It's like there were no considerations given by even the customers. People were just pushing in front of each other, shoving into each other, trolleys going everywhere. Even the car park was a nightmare. Like the whole place is just mayhem. It's as if, you know, whoever goes there suddenly loses the ability to be aware of themselves or of others. And it was just a crazy nightmare. Anyway, that's Costco. I don't really want to go back there anytime soon.
1: But you have a membership.
0: Yeah.
1: Anyway, I think that's that rant over. Who are we talking to next?
0: I believe we're talking to Anthony.
2: I like both because particularly being a music fan and being a lover of music, I love to be able to do that. So sometimes it's better online because particularly with older media, stuff like that, because I still collect a lot of CDs, cassettes and records. So sometimes they're not always going to be available in shops. So that's where online is actually really good for that sort of thing. Food shopping, I actually prefer to go out. I used to do online food shopping, but then I kept replacing supplements with either too much or the wrong thing. I remember once I ordered 2 2-litre jugs of iced coffee and I got 24 600 ml ones, which is way too much. So I've always gone physically shopping, particularly as your fruit and veg and your meats are much fresher from a greengrocer or from a butcher. Mostly online shopping works, but there are some times where online shopping doesn't always work. So if the online shop that I'm trying to access doesn't always work, that's where support workers come in. They're really good for that.
1: Okay, so once more we talk about support workers and how, yes, we become rather spoilt by them because they're our eyes nowadays.
0: No, I agree with you, Sam, 100%. Like, support workers have made it so much easier. Stephen and I like to get some frozen meals and stuff from this place called Nonna's Cucina, which shout out to Nonna's Cucina. They're amazing. They're down the road from us. Uh-huh. And so, like, we can go get our little frozen meals from there for the nights we don't feel like cooking. Sometimes Stephen likes to get Italian small goods, which aren't in walking distance. So, you know, having support workers there to take us to shops other than the standard Woolworths, Coles, Audi has been really good. And my mum likes to take us on the one day a week off that she has to run errands and do things like that. So, you know, we've got help to do all the things that we wouldn't normally be able to do without them. Or we could do them, but it's just a lot easier with the support to drive us from place to place.
1: Another thing he was talking about was shopping for things like music, for example. And yes, I am still a firm believer in physical media. So yes, I will occasionally go looking around for CDs and DVDs and things like that. But no, it's getting harder and harder to find them in an actual shop. So if you have to go online for things like that, which I think is kind of, I don't know, it loses something, because it used to be part of my routine when I was, say, walking through a shopping centre and I'd see a music shop, to actually go in there and browse and see what they had and actually be surprised if something that I was actually, you know, looking for happened to be there, or if there was something that I didn't even think I wanted, it was actually there.
0: Yeah, I mean, I remember in primary school and high school, I would save up, you know, every month the $20 from the pocket money I got, like, to get a CD. And, you know, it was so exciting to go into JB Hi-Fi or Sanity and, oh, that Metallica CD I want, it's there. Mm-hmm. And, you know, I can then go buy it and I've got it in my hand, and, like, walking around the shops with this Metallica CD in my hand. It was so exciting. I agree with you. There was something really special about going out and getting the physical thing and then taking it home and unwrapping it and putting it in the player. And Stephen is also a massive collector of physical media, records, CDs and VHS and beta tapes.
1: Mm-hmm.
0: And a lot of it he has to get online because, like you said, like Anthony said, there's just nowhere to get it, especially if you want older films. Stephen likes a lot of the Australian classics, you know, Chips Rafferty and Jack Thompson and all that. And yeah, you can't get that in Sanity or JB Hi-Fi or anywhere like that. You have to search online for it.
1: So, and as I said, it does kind of miss something, because yes, you can walk into a shop and see if they've got something, but it's just easier now to just look online and see if that it's there or not. So yeah, the hunting aspect of shopping has gone by the wayside.
0: I agree. Speaking of Stephen, I think he is who we are going to be hearing from next.
1: And what did you ask him?
0: Well, I asked him the same question we've asked everybody else, which was, do you prefer to shop in-store or online?
3: I don't like shopping in supermarkets. I'm sick and tired of that. I've been doing that all my life. I prefer places where I can barter with stuff. So I like to buy things secondhand. I like marketplace. I'm a very good wheeler and dealer. There's a lot of things you can do online because, you know, times have changed a lot, so everything is online these days. And you got to be careful, though, with places like Temu and all that sort of stuff, because a lot of that stuff is not very good quality. Instead of going to, like supermarkets, I like to go to, like, Central Market and stuff like that, and butchers.
4: So what sort of things would you shop online for, and what sort of things would you shop in person for then?
3: Food in person rather than online. Online, I'd like to get stuff like makeup for Lizzie and clothes and stuff like that, whereas in person it's nice to find, like, the bargains and see what different type of food you can get. There's so much out there. You can find ready-made meals at certain restaurants now. You can get lots of stuff from Central Markets, like, lots of choices. I like looking for beef jerky, for one. So a while ago, I found my way into Central Market and I had to push through a lot of boundaries, personal boundaries, to get there. But I did it, and I walked around there for about 2 hours. I had a ball. I hope to, in the future, find different places like that, like Central Markets or Paddy's Markets or any sort of market. I can understand also how hard it is for blind people, especially totally blind people, to do shopping. Having been married before and having a totally blind wife, and this time we've got a totally blind wife, it's very hard to explain what's on shelves and stuff. It can take a long time and it can be tedious. That's why I don't like shopping, like, in person. So if it's online, I can do it in my own time. And, like, if we are sitting together and you want me to find something for you, we can take our time with it. But if we're out in public, it can be a little bit tedious, especially with other customers and such. And sometimes people can be a bit rude and push in front of you while you're still trying to read the dang box or something.
1: Right, there is a trigger word that he mentioned, and it is Temu.
0: Yes, so We got caught in the Temu trap. In saying this, Stephen, I will correct you. You have gotten some amazing shirts for yourself from Temu that you haven't been able to find anywhere else because things are so customizable and you can find just about anything.
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7: Good morning. I'm Shannon Kirkwood. A warning, this story contains the name of an Indigenous person who has died. Details of a wide-reaching review of the Northern Territory's child protection system will be unveiled today. Anti-Child Protection Minister Robin Kaye says the review will get to the bottom of what's broken, what needs to change, and it's about the whole system, the culture, the resources, the practices and the laws. It follows the alleged murder of Kumanjayi Little Baby. And the news, three department staffers were stood down. A government-supported charter flight will soon bring home five Australian residents who are on board a stricken cruise ship. Nearly 150 people are being removed from the Dutch vessel, which has docked in the Canary Islands, 1 month after the first of three deaths on board. Two have been confirmed to have hantavirus. Other passengers have also fallen ill. The group of Australians and a New Zealander are due to arrive in Perth tomorrow. Labor frontbencher Murray Watt has provided an update to the ABC.
8: Arrangements are being made with the states and territories around the quarantining of those people. But all of that work is now underway, has been underway over the last day or two. We obviously want to make sure that Australians receive the care that they need in this situation.
7: Two Australian women linked to Islamic State are set to make an application for bail today. The duo were part of a group which returned to Australia on Thursday after spending many years in a Syrian refugee camp. The pair, who arrived in Melbourne, were arrested and charged with slavery offences and crimes against humanity, allegedly committed in Syria. A parenting program is asking families to pause this week amid cost of living pressures and global uncertainty. National Families Week is highlighting the role of parents and carers in supporting children's mental health. This year's theme is Every Family Everywhere, which acknowledges the diversity of family life in Australia and the different challenges families face. Triple P's Dr. Alan Ralph says supporting parental wellbeing is also critical.
9: Families can get stuck in a grind where they're just doing the same thing one day to the next and stresses mount up. It makes it really difficult for them to respond when problems occur. So the National Families Week just creates an opportunity to take a pause, to reflect on how things are going, to see if things need to be improved, where things could be better, where things are going great. So it just creates that opportunity for families.
7: In Britain, Prime Minister Keir Starmer's leadership is facing pressure after Labour suffered heavy election losses. Reform UK has gone from holding two local council seats to more than 1,400 after polls closed on Thursday local time. Labour lost 1,496 council seats and the Conservatives more than 560, while the Green Party gained more than 400. Several Labor MPs have called on Mr. Starmer to step down. And in entertainment news, Adolescence has taken out four of the top prizes at Britain's Television Awards, making BAFTA history. One being the supporting actor category, with Owen Cooper taking out that award.
10: Words of John Lennon, you won't get anything unless you have the visions to imagine it.
7: Now to sport. Hawthorn will be without key defender Tom Barras for the next few matches after he strained his hamstring in Thursday night's loss to Fremantle. Scans are set to confirm the extent of the strain today. On the field, and the Crows defeated Richmond by 37 points yesterday, and Melbourne beat West Coast 99-67. And the Vixens' unbeaten start to the Super Netball season continues. They've made it 9 from 9 with a 71-48 win over the Firebirds yesterday. It was also captain Kate Maloney's 200th game. Elsewhere, the Melbourne Mavericks claimed a 60-41 win over the winless Giants.
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13: 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My name is Margarita and I'm your presenter for today. My co-presenters are Sean and Sally is our producer. Sally would also read the first article.
14: Thanks, Margarita. And our first article today comes from today's Courier, and it's the lead story on the front page. And it's about the running that occurred on Mother's Day. An instant classic. Emotions were running high at Victoria Park yesterday as more than 800 people stepped up for the annual Mother's Day Classic. From children to seniors, the community gathered to honour those affected by breast and ovarian cancer and raise vital funds for life-saving research. And there's a large colour photograph, or several photographs on the front page, which I'll come back to, but this story continues on page 8. And the article is actually by Gwen Liu. With each other every step of the way. With her hair dyed pink, 81-year-old breast cancer survivor Kay Fox travelled from Ararat to once again take part in the Mother's Day Classic Walk at Victoria Park. She was among more than 800 people who gathered at the park yesterday for the national community event held each Mother's Day to honour those affected by breast and ovarian cancer and to raise funds for life-saving research. Kay and her husband, Mervyn, 91, joined family members from Ballarat and Melbourne, all wearing pink, to raise funds as they continued a decades-long family tradition. Mrs. Fox's daughter, Tracy Haints, said the family first took part in the event about 2015 as a Mother's Day gift to her mother. "We all come together. It's our tradition now," she said. More than 20,000 breast cancer cases are expected to be diagnosed in Australian women in 2025, making it the most commonly diagnosed cancer among females, according to the Australian Institute of Health and Welfare. Breast cancer survivor Kristen Flynn was diagnosed with stage 3 breast cancer 3 years ago and has taken part in the event ever since. "I had all my treatment through St. John of God here. It was tough, but with family support and the support of various breast cancer groups and Ballarat Regional Integrated Cancer Centre at Grampians Health, we got through it." This was the first year Rebecca Pilven participated in the event with her family to honour the women they have lost to cancer. "We are here to honour all the women we have lost to cancer. It is such an important cause," Miss Pilven said. "This is our first year and we thought it was important to come together because we have lost some very important people recently. We made it all the way around and it was good fun. We're looking forward to doing even better next year." And as I mentioned, there are several colour photographs, everybody in pink. There's the photo of the Fox family. There's different age groups who participated. There's Emily Croft, 12, and Chloe Flynn, 14, with Kristen Flynn. There's Lexi Hanrahan, Diane Edwards, along with Colleen and Chloe Hanrahan. And there's a large colour photograph, as I mentioned, on the front of a range of the Farnell family, along with Jordan Cook, Lisa Van and Patty Farnell at the 2026 Mother's Day Classic in Victoria Park. A great event. And that concludes that article.
13: And it's 11:10 a.m. Staying with the Courier on page 5, 600K restoration boost for pride and joy. An article from the Courier by Nick Powell. And there's a fabulous photo of the Ballarat Regional Trades and Labour Council Secretary Angela McCarthy, the Federal MP Catherine King, and Member for Wenderee Juliana Addison in this article. 3 years ago, the crowning stained glass lantern on the historic Ballarat Trades Hall shattered. It sent shards of glass onto the stairwell below and welcomed an infestation of pigeons, which left their signature mark on the Union Building. Now, some overdue tender loving care in the shape of 607 thousand is hoping to restore a piece of the city's history back to its former glory. Founded in 1883, the Ballarat Trades Hall is the second oldest purpose-built trades and labour building in the world. Following the Eureka Stockade and the formation of the Ballarat 8-Hour Committee, the hall has served as one of the most important sites for Australian democracy. The hall here is our pride and joy. It is intrinsically linked with the history and pride of the union movement in Ballarat, Ballarat Trades Hall Secretary Angela McCarthy said. Our council is proud to carry that tradition and to continue that support for local workers and their families, but our home could really do with some improvements. Like any heritage building in the Ballarat CBD, some work needs to be done to keep it in working order. Last Thursday, Federal Member for Ballarat Catherine King visited the Camp Street site to announce the $607,000 in state funding to support the hall in becoming a more inclusive, accessible and sustainable venue. The project is part of the federal government's $23 million investment package across regional, rural and remote Victoria. Ballarat's iconic trades hall is a true community asset, Ms. King said. There is a story after story of Ballarat being at the forefront of things, like the 8-hour day and the uprising at Eureka. So it's important not only that the hall is maintained, but that the people who work here can do so in a safe and appropriate environment. The renovations require massive overhaul to the structure, with the roof likely needing to be crane lifted and replaced. Member for Wenderee, Juliana Addison, said the repairs were much needed to continue its social purpose. This is really a part of Ballarat's story. It's a part of our social fabric. The repair works and the restoration works that this money enables make sure that generations to come will be able to use the Trades Hall. The hall now primarily serves as an event space, hosting everything from Ballarat International Photo Biennale to yoga groups and comedy acts. It continues to provide assistance to working men and women, but it has also become very much part of the arts precinct, Ms. King said. It's a really proud part of our history and it needs a little love. Ms. McCarthy said the hall's lack of disability access limited the potential for it to host art and music events, stifling the venue's future financial sustainability. We are really delighted to receive this support. And that concludes that article.
15: And from page 33 of the Ballarat Times from the 1st of May, an article by Evie Lamb, A Great Escape into Song and Rhythm. People coming together through the uplifting power of music is at the heart of the Buninyong's upcoming The Great Escape. Set for 15th to 17th of May at St. Peter and St. Paul's Catholic Church, this weekend, arts program will include workshops ranging from African drumming to singing and sound bathing in nature, led by four Ballarat musicians. It's an opportunity for people to come together and really enjoy the immersion in music and create something to perform on the Sunday, said co-organiser George Williams, who will be the leading, a sound bath in nature and lullaby exchange. Those who get along will also have a chance to sing classic soul, pop and reggae numbers with singer Jeffrey Williams, learn African rhythms with Ghanaian drummer Michelle Gayembeng, and savour some cultural immersion with choral leader Stella Savvy. I believe drumming supports mental health and brings happiness and togetherness, said Gayembeng. Looking forward to leading several drumming workshops over the weekend. Everything with music stands for peace and love, and the world we're living in needs more peace and love. On the Sunday afternoon before the program concludes, participants will be able to share what they've learned in a performance with Jeffrey Williams. No musical experience is required to participate, and tickets are available at events.humanitics.com. Williams said the debut, Great Escape, could become an annual fixture. And there's pictures of Jeffrey Williams and also Michelle, and with their drums and ready to have some song and rhythm on the weekend. And that concludes that article.
14: And our next article is from the Ballarat Times last Friday on page 5. St Augustine's School Update, Ready for Learning by Evie Lamb. A recently completed $3.3 million capital works upgrade at St Augustine's Primary School in Creswick is helping it accommodate to increasing student enrolments. Funded through the Federal Capital Grants Program, the works have transformed the school's 170-year-old building with refurbished light-filled learning areas and a dedicated multi-use centre, new administration area and staff lounge. The works also reorientated the old school building, so the front entrance now faces Church Street, in keeping with the original intention when the school was built back in 1855, and a vintage fireplace uncovered during the works has been retained. There's all new buildings, all new classrooms. There's a sense of pride. It's awesome, said Principal Michael Heenan during last week's formal launch, which was attended by Federal Ballarat MP Catherine King. He said the school had successfully lodged an application for the federal funding to enable the upgrade back in mid-2024. After tenders were called, building work began last February and was completed in November, with careful management meaning no learning days were lost during construction, and the finishing landscaping touches were completed just weeks ago. Heenan said enrolments at St Augustine's have risen from 116 3 years ago to 146 now, and are set to rise further to 151 next year and 160 in 2028. We're seeing people moving in and the school is funded on our numbers, so it enables us to put on more auxiliary staff, he said. We've already been able to put on a part-time psychologist and a dedicated science teacher. It enables us to bring more people in and grow our teacher numbers. And that concludes that article.
13: And again from the Ballarat Times on page 5, crossings for Main Buninyong roundabout. This article's by Christopher O'Leary. A busy Buninyong intersection has had funding allocated in this year's state budget to improve pedestrian safety. Money will be spent on the installation of 4 wombat crossings on the Warren Heaps Street and Midland Highway roundabout. Eureka MP Michaela Settle said the crossing would be a calming measure as drivers will be made aware they need to slow down as they approach the raised part of the road. The pedestrian crossings were one recommendation from the Buninyong Road Safety Advisory Committee, established after 2 semi-trailer accidents in 2022 that sparked community concern. It included transport experts and residents. One of the things that I really was pleased about in this project was that the voice of the people in Buninyong was heard, she said. And something that's been mentioned to me again and again is that people didn't feel safe crossing here. So this pedestrian crossing will provide safe and easy access for the people of Buninyong, but of course it's a wonderful place to visit. For the people who come out here for the market or to try the wonderful food and beverages on offer, they've got safe crossing too. Other projects the committee recommended and had implemented were road narrowing as well as speed limit reduction around the top of the Midland Highway in Buninyong. Settle said work on the crossings would begin with funding handed down in the following financial year. Robert Elshug, the safety and traffic convener of the Buninyong District Community Association, said the crossings would provide pedestrians with a safe way across the highway, particularly for people with wheelchairs and walkers, he said. And that becomes very definite because traffic does not move through here quickly, and that'll certainly slow them down with the Wombat crossing. Elshug said traffic in the area had increased in the past few years. The funding comes from a $73.4 million pool to broadly address pedestrian safety across regional Victoria. And that concludes that article.
15: And an article from last Friday's Ballarat Times on page 7 by Sandra James, Heritage Alliance aims to conserve, preserve, restore. A new Ballarat Heritage and History Alliance, BHHA, has been launched. Representatives from 14 community organisations with a heritage and history focus met recently at the Old Colonius Club to discuss networking and collaboration to serve their collective goals. The suggestion to meet came up at one of our Heritage Watch meetings, said convener, Ballarat Heritage Watch President Stuart Kelly. We mulled over it for a while and we collected a list of groups we thought that might be interested. The idea was to form an alliance with no formal structure or fees or memberships, but which would enable each of the members' groups to reach a wider section of the public. It would be open opportunities for collaboration between groups on campaigns and projects. Represented at the meeting were genealogical groups, historical organisations, the National Trust, Save Civic Hall, and a mixed group of museums. We formally launched the Ballarat Heritage and History Alliance at the meeting, said Kelly. The purpose of this alliance is to enable mutual support and information sharing amongst the participating groups, while also contributing strength through numbers on issues related to conserving, preserving, and restoring Ballarat heritage and history. Such cooperation will be essential at Ballarat's increasing population, as Ballarat's increasing population brings pressure for development with potential adverse impacts on our heritage buildings and streetscapes. If I have missed any groups, I would ask them to contact me so we can add them to the alliance listing. An online petition, Save Ballarat's Heritage Heart, was also launched on change.org. The petition is an example of how the BHHA can collaborate with the meeting attendees being invited to spread the word, said Kelly. Contact ballaratheritagewatch@gmail.com. That's ballaratheritagewatch@gmail.com. And that concludes that article.
14: And staying with the Ballarat Times, this one's on page 7 and it's by Sandra James. Shield Appeal supports those doing it tough. With many residents struggling financially due to a cost of living pressure, the Salvation Army within the Goldfields region is asking locals to dig deep and become involved in this year's Red Shield Appeal. In its 62nd year, Australia's largest and long-running door knock appeal is aiming to raise $41 million nationally, funding grassroots social, wellbeing and emergency relief programs. We know that people are doing it really tough in our community right now, as global uncertainty coupled with further increases in the cost of living locally puts an incredible strain on individuals and families, said Salvo's External Communications Manager for Victoria, Major Warren Elliott. We know that many are on the edge of breaking point as they struggle to make ends meet. This is why we are calling on those in the goldfields to dig deep, get involved in the Red Shield Appeal and be the hope our community desperately needs right now. Funds raised in the Goldfields Red Shield Appeal stay in the area. There is no better way to support those doing it tough than by donating or volunteering with us this year, Elliott said. We can't do our work in the community without you, so we are calling on people to partner with the Salvation Army, this Red Shield Appeal, and see the powerful transformation that takes place when we come together to support our fellow Aussies in need. The Red Shield Appeal runs through the month, culminating in the Red Shield Weekend on the 30th and 31st of May. As well as making donations, volunteers are needed to collect at local shopping centres and other locations for door knocking, online fundraising, organising collections at workplaces, schools and sporting events. The Salvation Army assists people every day with homelessness, family and domestic violence, youth, drug and alcohol rehabilitation and financial hardship. Anyone who would like to donate or volunteer for the Salvation Army's Red Shield Appeal can visit salvationarmy.org.au or call 1300 Salvos. Donations can also be made at any Salvos store. And that concludes that article.
13: And it's 11:27 a.m. Staying with the Ballarat Times on page 18, High Demand for Early Parenting Services, article by Christopher O'Leary. In just over 2 years since opening its doors, Grampians Early Parenting Centre has recorded more than 1,000 referrals. The Ballarat-based centre provides specialist care closer to clients who require support with sleep and settling, child behaviour and parent and child health and well-being. More than 1,003 referrals have been made since April 2024, with families accessing support options such as residential stays, day programs, phone consultations and specialised education. Grampians Health Chief Operating Officer Ben Kelly said the figure indicated the essential role the centre played in enhancing early parenting support across Western Victoria. Reaching 1,000 referrals in under 2 years demonstrated just how vital this service is for families, he said. The Early Parenting Centre is delivering compassionate, evidence-based care that helps parents feel support, confident and connected during what can be very challenging times. We're incredibly proud of the team and the impact they are making across our region. Vicky Dodamani, the centre's nurse unit manager, said the service continued to develop. We know that many families face barriers such as travel distance, isolation, larger family sizes and rising fuel costs, she said. Our vision is to meet families where they are. That's why expanding into outreach will be a major focus for us from this year onwards. So even if parents cannot get to us, we can bring support to their homes and communities. Staff spoke with families at this year's Wimmera Field Days to talk about the services they offered to rural communities. Since 2024, 463 parents and their children have had overnight stays at the centre. 584 families access day programs. 314 parents have been taken part in infant massage education, and families have made 1,299 phone calls for advice, guidance, and continuing support. First Nations families represented 5% of those who have used the centre. And that concludes that article.
15: And another article from last Friday's Ballarat Times from page 18 from Christopher O'Leary again. He's been busy. Ceramic artist dances out of comfort zone. Shelby Sherritt has given herself over to the power of ballroom dance in order to raise funds for important causes. The Potty Jonah will compete for the Dancing with Our Stars crown on Saturday the 20th of June in support of the Ballarat Foundation's programs. Sherritt, who has a strong online community and recently moved her business to Bridge Mall, said the dance fundraiser was a fun way to get her out of her comfort zone. The ceramicist will perform the waltz with dance partner Stuart at the gala night. I think the hardest thing for me is running a business and doing all the things. I'm always the one that's in control of everything, she said. And with the waltz, I've got to let go of all control and let Stuart guide me, which I find really tricky. I keep getting told off for fighting him on the floor, fighting him in the sense of which direction we're going and when he's the one who's meant to be guiding me. Sherritt has been training twice a week as part of the competition. She said it's been a rewarding experience that brought into reflection when she and other pottage instructors taught ceramics at their workshops. It's always a nice reminder of what it's like to be a learner again and what it's like to be a beginner, she said. Sherritt is raising money for the Ballarat Foundation to run initiatives that respond to challenges including mental health, food security, family violence, and homelessness. I just thought it was a fun way to get involved, she said. It's also been fun to reach out to the community and I guess drive support and build awareness for what they do as well as trade-off for having to learn a dance. She will be running a series of Dancing with Other Stars, with Our Stars events, aiming to raise $20,000 in the lead-up to the gala. The pottage attracts people from Melbourne and interstate. In February of this year, Sherritt said the move to Bridge Mall offered her business advantages such as proximity to public transport and other cultural offerings such as cafes and restaurants. More information about Sherritt's fundraising efforts can be found and donations can be made at ballaratfoundation.org.au. And that concludes that article.
14: The next article is from the Ballarat Times on page 23. Minister visits Talbot Place to talk budget by Evie Lamb. Mental Health and Ageing Minister Ingrid Stitt chose Ballarat to make some health and aged care announcements regarding the new state budget this week. Visiting Talbot Place Aged Care Unit in Dana Street, Stitt toured the site and met and mingled with staff, including Grampians Health CEO Dale Fraser. We know that Victorian families are doing it tough, and we are investing $3.9 billion in this year's budget alone in health, Stitt said. The minister said the budget includes $40 million to extend the state's residential in-reach service, which aims to ensure elderly patients do not unnecessarily spend extended time receiving care in hospital emergency departments and instead can get the care they need in a dedicated aged care centre. Fraser said 550 aged care residents throughout the Grampians region are currently receiving the residential in-reach program in aged care settings after the program began last July. These are people that would otherwise go into an emergency department, Fraser said. We'd love to grow that number to whatever the true need is. We're putting more and more nurse practitioners into the model. Besides the potential to free up emergency department beds for priority cases and save healthcare dollars, Fraser said the residential inreach program is also about ensuring dignity of care. Key features of the budget include $75 million for the Regional Health Infrastructure Fund to renew and upgrade infrastructure across rural and regional health services, with redevelopment of the Ballarat Base Hospital a focus for Grampians Health. Among the announcements for mental health is $9.7 million to continue community-based outreach and free services for young people and families. This includes the state's youth outreach and recovery service for young people aged 16 to 25 with complex mental health challenges and parenting programs for families in regional Victoria. And that concludes that article.
13: And staying with the Ballarat

0: Times on page 25. Aging Well Expo returns to the McCure. Article by Evie Lamb. From travel tips for the more mature adventurer to expert advice on keeping fit and fulfilled, the Ballarat Aging Well Expo has it covered. The City of Ballarat's Aging Well in Ballarat Strategy 2022 to 2026 observes that more than 30% of the municipality's residents are aged 55 years and over, and this group is growing. It's a cohort the city is keen to cater to, helping more mature locals remain fit, independent, and contributing for as long as possible, with last year's expo proving very popular. This year, the free event happens 10 a.m. to 2 p.m. on Tuesday, the 26th of May, at the McCure Ballarat Hotel and Convention Centre, bringing informative talks and more than 60 stalls, including health and care providers, advocacy groups, wellbeing initiatives, and practical innovation to remain independent. With attendees welcomed to drop in at any time throughout the day, City of Ballarat Mayor Councillor Tracy Hargraves said the expo has become a popular addition to the city's events calendar. We received overwhelmingly positive feedback from last year's Ballarat Aging Well Expo, which has motivated us to deliver an even bigger and better event this year, she said. It's a valuable opportunity for community members to speak directly with service providers and gain a clearer understanding of the many aspects involved in aging well. The expo aims to provide local support, guidance and resources. Ballarat Age Friendly Ambassador Pam Hegarty said it plays a vital role in helping people make informed decisions for themselves or loved ones. This is the best expo I've attended in years. It gives local info to help people make informed choices, she said. And that concludes that article.
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0: 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That's the Reading Writing Hotline, and they're there to help.
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And the death notice is from Saturday's Courier. Baker, Tamara. Burton, Nee Robbins, Betty May. Butterworth, Rochelle Louise. Collinson, Marsden Arthur Mack. Duffy, John Maxwell, Max. Eldridge, Allen. Townsend, Carol. Knowles, the Honourable Robert Ian. Wayne Charles Lockhart, Porky. McLeod, Nicholson, Margaret Helen. Parrott, Allison. Sausage, Maria. And the funeral notices. Baker, Tamara. Relatives and friends of the late Miss Tamara Baker are advised that her funeral service and committal is appointed to take place at the Doveton Park Funeral Centre, 1251 Doveton Street North, Ballarat, on Monday, the 11th of May, commencing

2 p.m. Tomorrow's service will be live streamed via the Peter Tobin Funerals webpage. In lieu of flowers, donations in memory of Tamara to the Fiona Elsie Cancer Research Institute would be appreciated. Burton, Betty May. Relatives and friends of the late Mrs. Bev May, commencing at 2 p.m. Tamara's service will be live streamed via the Peter Tobin Funerals webpage. In lieu of flowers, donations in memory of Tamara to the Fiona Elsie Cancer Research Institute.

Eldridge. The funeral service for Alan Lawrence Eldridge will be held at the F.W. Barnes Chapel, 701 Darling Street, Redan, on Wednesday, the 13th of May at 1 p.m, followed by a burial at the Buninyong Cemetery, 7621 Midland Highway, Buninyong. McLeod. The funeral service for the late Margaret Helen McLeod will be held in the Ballarat Funeral Centre, 1114 Doveton Street North, on Monday the 11th, today, at 2 p.m. And you can also live stream. That will be available for live stream. Knowles. The state funeral for the late Honourable Robert Ian Knowles, AO, will be held in the Anglican Cathedral, Church of Christ the King, 49 Lydiard Street South, Ballarat, on Friday, the 15th of May at 10:30 a.m. This is a private burial. Donations to the Royal Children's Hospital Foundation would be appreciated. And that's www.rchfoundation.org.au. There's also a live stream through the Pat Cashin funeral service. McLean, Lyndall Stewart Warren. Lyndall Stewart Warren McLean of Ballarat passed away peacefully on the 26th of April, aged 82. He will be missed, deeply missed by many. Relatives and friends are invited to celebrate Lyndall's life at the Doveton Park Funeral Centre, 1251 Doveton Street North, on Thursday, the 21st of May, commencing at 10 a.m. And that will also be live streamed through the Peter Tobin's funeral webpage. Parrot. The funeral service and committal for the late Alison Parrott will be held in the Ballarat Funeral Centre, 1114 Doveton Street North, Ballarat North, on Friday the 22nd of May at 2 p.m. That will also be live stream through the Pat Cashin live stream. Sausage, mass celebrating entry into eternal life of the late Maria Sausage will be held in St. Patrick's Cathedral, Sturt Street, Ballarat, on Thursday, that's this Thursday, the 14th of May at 2:30 p.m. That will also be live streamed through the Pat Cashin live stream. And that concludes the death and funeral notices from the Weekend's Courier.

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1: And we are currently heading for a top of 20 degrees today, and it will remain lovely and sunny. There will be, well, there was a chance of morning fog, and it will be sunny in the afternoon with light winds. And Tuesday, Wednesday, Thursday, Friday are looking pretty good too. Tomorrow it will be sunny and 21. Wednesday, similar, but 20 degrees. Thursday, there will be a slight bit of cloud, but mainly sunny with a top of 18. Friday, there may be the possibility of a shower, top of 18. Saturday, we're expecting rain with a top of 18. And Sunday, there will be showers with some sunshine, and it will drop down to 17. And that concludes today's weather.
2: Now for some sports from the Ballarat Times, page 35. We Rung re-signs with spirit. Abby Rerung says she is excited to continue her journey with Bendigo Spirit after re-signing with the WNBL club for the 2026-27 season. A member of the Spirit's 2024-25 championship team, the 30-year-old sharp

0: sharpshooter is coming off another impressive campaign. She averaged 7.4 points, 2.6 rebounds and 2 assists per game, consistently taking on some of the league's toughest guard assignments while providing trademark composure and leadership at both ends of the floor. Enjoying another standout NBL 1 season with Ballarat Miners, the decision to re-sign with the Spirit was an easy one for Wearing. "I love the Spirit program and being part of this group," she said. "This club means a lot to me and I'm proud of the role I play here. I'm looking forward to building on what we started this season and pushing ourselves again in WNBL 27. In her second stint with the Spirit, the Daylesford-born guard has continued to go from strength to strength in her WNBL career. After being a part of the Spirit's drought-breaking 24-25 championship, Wearing went on to play a key leadership role across last season's campaign, stepping into the position of vice-captain and becoming a valued member of the club's leadership group. Highly regarded for her consistency and defensive discipline, Wearing has recognised as the Spirit's Defensive Player of the Year. Spirit General Manager Dan Jackson declared Wearing's resigning as another important piece of the club's roster puzzle as they look towards next season. "Abby's value to our program goes far beyond what people see on game day," he said. "She brought tremendous leadership to our group this season, took on the vice-captain role with real maturity and set standards defensively every time she stepped on the court. Her experience, professionalism and competitiveness proved invaluable within a young and evolving playing group. Having her experience around a young core is incredibly important for us as we continue to build the and chase success." Wearing is currently averaging about 16 points, 6 assists and 9 rebounds for the Miners through 8 games. She joins Izzy Bolas, Olivia Pollard, Kelsey Reese, Georgia Booth and Casey Samuels as players contracted to the Spirit for the WNBL 27 season. And that concludes that article.
1: And for our final article today, and it's a sports article as well, this is from the Courier today on page 23, "Swans Mirror the Cobras Side of 2025" by Greg Glidden. "Just over a month into the BFNL A-grade season, the Ballarat Swans are looking more and more like a club that rose from the depths last season to make the finals. In 2025, Bacchus Marsh began the season having hardly tasted any success in recent years, but an early season draw, later upgraded to a win against Redan, set in motion a chain of events which saw the Cobras find finals position by the end of the season. In 2026, the Ballarat Swans are tracking in an almost identical fashion to that of Bacchus Marsh last year. An early draw, this one which counted against a finals regular in Lake Wendouree, was the start, and since then there has been no turning back. Saturday's 55-38 win over East Point gave the Swans 10 points from the past 3 weeks, and it's clear the new look side is starting to gel together. For coach and mentor Lisa Palmer, it's the work off the court that is starting to pay dividends for the club. We're slowly building. We knew some of the connections would come, but we know it's a strong competition," she said. "You never know who you're going to come up against each week. The girls are really starting to believe. They're growing in confidence. We have a good combination of the new girls who have come into the team, but importantly, we've been able to retain a number of players as well, and it's great to see them getting a few results go their way. It can be really difficult, really hard when you're losing the way we were at times last year. So for those girls to hang around, do the hard yards for the club, and seeing them come out now with so much more confidence is amazing. It's always fun to win, and it's not fun getting smashed week in, week out. The work Maria Nunn has done in the off-season is really showing out now. She has to be commended for everything she's done. Let's just watch this space and see what happens from here." In other results across the weekend, a three-pronged shooting attack led by 16-year-old Maggie Smith scored North Ballarat a huge win over Melton. The Roosters shot home 88 goals in the 55-goal result, with Smith, Poppy Douglas and Georgia Bodie all shooting between 26 and 32 goals in the dominant win. Sunbury was made to work all the way by an ever-improving Sebastopol. In a game that never saw a big margin, the Borough more than held their own in the Lions' Den, but the overall experience of the home side just managed to get the job done in the 54-51 win. Bacchus Marsh finished the stronger in its match with Redan, hitting 12 goals to 6 in the final quarter to run out 46-33 winners, while Darley continues to look the team to beat, too strong for the only other unbeaten side heading into the round, Lake Wenderee, in a 59-43 win. And that concludes our final article for the day.
0: Thank you for listening to Local News on the Air. We hope that we've been able to inform and connect you with what's going on in our local community. I am Margarita and I was presenter for today, and my co-presenters were Sally and Sean, with Sally, our producer. Sean and I will be back on Wednesday at 11 a.m. on 99.9 Voice FM. And tune in to Sean today at 4 p.m. for Drive. And then from 9 p.m. to 11 p.m. tonight, you've got Catnap, music to chill from around the world. Thank you.

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2: Hello, I'm Shannon Kirkwood. The Royal Commission into Anti-Semitism and Social Cohesion has heard the vast majority of anti-Semitic incidents in Australia are not reported. Talib Liklau is the chief executive of anti-hate organisation The Door Foundation. She's told the Royal Commission today victim-based crimes like anti-Semitism are often underreported.
3: Either because the victim is concerned for their own safety or because they don't have confidence that it's going to be dealt with.
2: She also says a study found up to 75% of incidents on the sporting field are never reported. Her comments come after a woman who allegedly used an anti-Semitic slur at a children's netball game over the weekend was charged by police. Oil prices have risen today after the US and Iran failed to agree on a peace proposal. Restrictions in the Strait of Hormuz are continuing. US President Donald Trump says Iran's latest response to end the war is totally unacceptable. Tehran wants an immediate end to the war on all fronts, a halt to a US naval blockade and guarantees of no further attacks. Tomorrow's federal budget will include a push to secure agreement over environmental laws. Treasurer Jim Chalmers says more than $500 million in funding will be on the table to implement the landmark reforms which aim to reduce approval times for housing, energy and critical minerals projects. More on tomorrow's budget, and the Prime Minister says Australians will be provided a reason for his backflip on negative gearing and capital gains tax. Labor is expected to break a number of election promises in announcing tax reform. Anthony Albanese has told the ABC his government will be doing what it can to address intergenerational inequity.
4: That is what we're driven by the best outcome for the nation. And if we do change our position on any policy, we will explain why it is that that is occurring.
2: It will cost more to send parcels via Australia Post next month. The Postal Service is increasing its surcharge to 19.5% due to rising fuel prices, up from 12% this month. Advocates say a new report highlighting the economic benefits of a proposed major gas project in Western Australia is a dangerous distraction from environmental issues. Laura Devoy reports.
5: Citing independent modelling, Woodside says the proposed Browse to Northwest Shelf project will deliver hundreds of billions of dollars in gross domestic product and taxes nationally, and it would provide nearly 5,000 full-time equivalent jobs at its peak. But Greenpeace says if the project goes ahead, it would pose unacceptable risks to the environment, including Scott Reef, which is home to several endangered species, including pygmy blue whales, green sea turtles, and dusky sea snakes. It says WA has access to world-class renewable energy resources, which reduces the need for gas.
2: New research shows older Australians who reduce either dietary fat or animal-based protein show signs of reduced biological age. A study by the University of Sydney, published in Ageing Cell, found people aged 65 to 75 who were subjected to dietary intervention for just 4 weeks showed a reduction in biological age. Researchers say the findings highlight the potential for dietary interventions to rapidly improve health and ageing outcomes in older age, but they say it offers only a preliminary indication and are calling for longer-term trials. Turning to sport, Lucas Herbert has secured a spot at the US Open after claiming his maiden LIV Golf title. The Australian finished 24 under, 4 shots ahead of Spaniard Sergio Garcia in second. The US Open will get underway in New York next month.
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8: Welcome to Women on the Line, a Community Radio National Feminist Current Affairs program featuring the voices of women and gender diverse people, produced at 3CR Community Radio in Naarm, Melbourne, and broadcast on the Community Radio Network. I'm Cleese Hart.
9: Our first responsibility is to respond to that pain and try to ease and treat what is treatable. And another responsibility is to document, witness, and inform.
8: Women on the Line acknowledges that this program is produced and presented on the stolen lands of the Wurundjeri Woiwurrung people of the Kulin Nations, and that their sovereignty was never ceded. We pay our respects to their elders past and present, as well as to those of the First Nations people of the land on which you're hearing us from. Today, we will hear from Dr. Samah Jabir, a Palestinian psychiatrist living in Jerusalem who recently visited Australia for the first time to tour her new book, Radiance in Pain and Resilience, The Global Reverberation of Palestinian Historical Trauma. I spoke with Dr. Jabir shortly ahead of Radiance in Pain and Resilience, a lecture and panel discussion organised by the Schiffer Project, held at RMIT on August 17. The event was hosted by Nasa Mashni, along with panellists Leah Menima Avene and Tasnim Samak. Professor Gary Foley was also scheduled to be part of the panel, but was unfortunately unable to attend on the day. For today's episode, we'll be hearing excerpts from my conversation with Dr. Jabir and her lecture at the event, but I strongly encourage you to seek out the wisdom of the other speakers. We'll be posting their details on our Women on the Line page as well. And now, let's dive in.
9: My name is Samah Jabir. I'm a consultant psychiatrist living in Jerusalem and working in Jerusalem and the West Bank.
8: Thank you so much for coming on the program today. So we're speaking today shortly before the NAM Melbourne launch of your new book, Radiance in Pain and Resilience, The Global Reverberation of Palestinian Historical Trauma. Could you tell us what readers will find in the book?
9: A collection of essays describing my reflections as a Palestinian clinician working under occupation. So some of my reflections come from experience as a person living under occupation, and also as a clinician, a professional who is supposed to help many other people who are affected by the reality of systemic violence and the power structure that is making life difficult in Palestine.
8: Yes, and you have spoken about, speaking of power structures, you've spoken about the need to see trauma not only as an individual pathology, but as a collective political and moral challenge. Could you speak more about that?
9: Of course, because the context can generate a lot of psychosocial distress and pain. And if we ignore the influence of the context and the power structures, we will end up attributing the suffering to the personal dysfunction, pathologizing people and wrongly medicalizing them. So we need to understand the root cause of the suffering. And while we take care of individuals, we also need to expand our role as professionals to respond to the systemic violence by documenting our observations and contributing to advocacy and challenging health institutions, mental health and human rights institutions to take a role in dealing with the reality that is harming the individuals.
8: So you view the circumstances of the individual and the political circumstances as inseparable?
9: Of course, they intertwine everywhere. But where we have more oppression, the political becomes very personal and very psychological. And we need to address that. We address it by understanding its impact, but we also need to take a position and stand up to call things as they are with their names and see the contribution of power structure in the suffering of people.
8: This is Dr. Jabir speaking as part of her lecture organized by the Schiffer Project on August 17.
9: On the first day, I became the psychiatrist of the Community Mental Health Center in Ramallah. In 2006, on my first day of work, I realized that all my Western education is not sufficient to respond to the reality of my work in Palestine. For example, the chef de service in France, he had 3 to 5 patients per day. And I had 60 patients on the first day of my work. So that was a big challenge. People like to practice psychiatry in a country where the need is huge and the resources, human resources and financial resources are minimal, it requires of us to do many adaptations. Also, it became clear that many people come to see us because they are in distress and pain that is not necessarily an illness. It can be pathologized easily. So, and when it is pathologized, this will contribute to the negative representations of Palestinians as bad or mad, terrorists or mentally disturbed. And this contributes to the erasure and the denial of the credibility of our cause, of our aspirations, and of our agency as people who want to live freely and have sovereignty on their land.
8: I asked Dr. Jaber about her interest in liberation psychology.
9: Well, liberation psychology developed in Latin America. But there are many other authors in different parts of the world who worked under conditions of oppression, who understood the lessons that we know very well in Palestine, that the context plays an important role in the distress of individuals. And liberation psychology gives us some terminology, concepts, and tools that can be useful in our reality. So, for example, we need conscientization, raising political awareness, so that the individual can see that the distress might be attributed to something out of the self and not internalize a feeling of shame or guilt about the symptoms of distress and suffering that he might have. Another theme that comes from liberation psychology is the retrieval of history. So this means that we can find meaning and resources and resilience in our history. And it also means that there are bad chapters in our history that can shape our reality today. So we need to know how some of the symptoms and the suffering that we face today is related to our past. You probably know that many people who are oppressed can internalize a feeling of inferiority. The retrieval of history can make us understand that we are made to feel bad about our collective identity. And if we understand how this was injected in us, we will figure out ways to defend ourselves, to defend against this process, this historical process that made oppressed people internalize a feeling of inferiority. Liberation psychology also emphasizes the collectiveness and the need to develop collective measures in response to oppression. And I see it very clearly in Palestine. The collective suffering requires of us to do collective processing, creating listening groups, healing circles. We cannot put every Palestinian on therapy chair. We need to create collective processes for testimony for mending and improving the social fabric that is being targeted by the collective trauma. So I think in Palestine we can borrow certain themes and concepts from liberation psychology, but of course, more importantly, we need to synthesize knowledge and a new epistemology that is generated by our own circumstances and our own reality.
8: This is part of a response by Dr. Jaber to a question from Nasha Mashni during the Schiffer Project lecture about what a decolonized or liberation psychology model could look like.
9: Political violence has the intention to harm you as a person and to harm me as a person, and to create, also to harm the relationship between us, create mistrust, envy, vicious competition, and it makes us feel helpless and guilty. Sometimes it is so confusing that we might feel that we are responsible for our own suffering, and we start blaming each other, and we internalize a sense of inferiority. In worst cases, we might be fascinated with the aggressor.
10: Women on the Line.
8: On community radio around so-called Australia, you're listening to Women on the Line. We're hearing from Dr. Samah Jaber, a Palestinian psychiatrist living in Jerusalem, who recently visited Australia for the first time to tour her new book, Radiance in Pain and Resilience, The Global Reverberation of Palestinian Historical Trauma. I spoke with Dr. Jaber ahead of a lecture and panel discussion organized by the Schiffer Project, held at RMIT on August 17.
9: We Palestinians have the responsibility to understand the multiple layers and the complexity of the different kinds of traumas that we are exposed to. The trauma of torture cannot be treated like a trauma of a car accident. The trauma of starvation cannot be treated like the trauma of sexual violence. We have different kinds of trauma: starvation, complicated grief, torture, and we need to create very sophisticated interventions that match with these different kinds of trauma. And we should prioritize collective healing over individual healing. And then we have the responsibility to document the observations and the violations of human rights and do advocacy.
8: I understand you've also written about the ethical responsibilities of mental health practitioners in the face of injustice and oppression. What are your thoughts on those ethical responsibilities?
9: Well, our profession as medical doctors and mental health professionals bring us very close from the most intimate experiences of people. And they tell us things that they cannot tell others. We know a lot about the pain and the structures that generate the pain. Our first responsibility is to respond to that pain and try to ease and treat what is treatable. And another responsibility is to document, witness, and inform. And this ethical professional responsibility of witnessing, which is mentioned very clearly in liberation psychology, acknowledged by liberation psychology, testimonial, it has a healing effect for people when they know that their story is not erased, is not dismissed. It helps them make sense of their reality. But also in Islam, we have the ethical responsibility of not concealing witness for any individual. There is clear directives, instructions to tell us that we should not conceal testimony. And oppression takes place when there is blindness. When when it is being done in the darkness. And we know nowadays in Palestine, there is a lot of fog around what's taking place in Gaza. The journalists are, international journalists are not allowed to go to that zone. And almost every journalist in Gaza was killed or arrested or threatened. So there is a deliberate plan to keep the world blind about what's taking place. In reaction to that, I sense the responsibility of witnessing. And my writing and this book is my little contribution in witnessing what's taking place in Palestine.
8: I was going to ask you, in fact, what your views were on the impact of the suppression of public speech in relation to Israel's genocide in Palestine and mental health impacts of that.
9: What is the events that are taking place in Gaza now and in Palestine, also in the West Bank and Jerusalem, they are very traumatic, and there are ripple effects. They do not touch only the Palestinian people. They affect many people in the world, and people can respond to that in different ways. It depends on their proximity to the Palestinians, their connectedness with the Palestinians, but also people who are not connected directly with Palestinians might be disillusioned about human rights and international law. They might react strongly to the failure of these premises and these principles in protecting human life. Also, I think that the silencing and the effort to blind the world from what's taking place in Palestine has its psychological impact on the people. No one can claim that they don't know. If people want to know, there are many ways to know that something very harmful is taking place there. Now, the interpretation of it can be manipulated by Western mainstream media. I think that there were many reactions. In the book, I call this the global reverberation of the Palestinian historical trauma, the reactions of the people. Some express international solidarity, and many others tried to among those who expressed solidarity, many people were repressed by their institutions, by the government, by the police. And some people lost personal interests in reaction to what's happening in Palestine. So, of course, this can be distressing. It cannot be compared to the risk that is befalling on Palestinians, but it is still a very important risk. And when people understand that there is a cost for speaking up, and they auto-censor themselves and stop talking about the situation there, they cannot express their anger, their frustration, their grief, I think they are losing part of who they are. They are losing their agency as human beings. And if I like to use one definition of trauma, it is the disaster of helplessness. So people are made to feel helpless about the events in Palestine. And that makes the impact of the slaughter in Gaza much bigger. So it is not only that the Palestinians in Gaza are traumatized. But everyone who is concerned, everyone who feels that they have to do or say things about it, but they cannot do it because the power structures would oppress them and would make them pay a price. So the impact can be very vast.
8: This is Dr. Jaber speaking in response to a question by Nasa Mashni during the August 17 lecture about the limitations of psychiatry in the face of structural violence.
9: I think we need to understand that one of the mistakes that people make in their response to trauma, I felt like that when the escalation of violence in Gaza started in 23. I started receiving many emails and letters from people with good intentions who wanted to help. And those are people who are highly specialized in mental health, who wanted to help. And what I want to say very clearly, although it is something provocative, but I want to say that the assumption that we need highly specialized people or pills or psychiatric interventions in reaction to trauma is a very wrong assumption. Because I think now we are not confronting a complicated individual psychopathology. We are confronting evil. And the right response to evil is compassion and kindness. Not psychiatry. So we need more compassionate people, more kind people. We don't want them to be specialized. We don't want sophisticated methodologies or techniques in the field of mental health. We want ordinary people to push for an immediate ceasefire and an immediate restoration of life conditions in Gaza. And And ceasefire and restoration of life conditions in Gaza is just the beginning. We should not lose the momentum, and we should keep pushing for an end to the occupation in Palestine.
8: We just have time for one more quick question. Perhaps you'll touch on this in the panel discussion, which is about to take place, but Australia also has a colonial history and a colonial impact on the present. This is your first visit to this continent. What message are you hoping to bring in your conversations here?
9: Maybe this is my hope for Australia and other parts in the world. But Australia has a very special history, diversity, multiculturalism. But my message in general is that what is taking place in Palestine now is the peak of a confrontation between the colonizer and the colonized. And because it has global reverberations, it is a moment for corrective action. I think a corrective action where the colonized of the past, who can recognize their ancestors in our eyes, in our faces, they need to stand up and speak against it. And the colonizers who regret the deeds of their grandparents and ancestors, they need to do a corrective action against colonization. And I think this is important in every part of the world. And I think we need to, in Australia and other countries built and established on genocide, I think it is time to look into the colonial mirror and see the reflections and see in what way their governments are still empowering another colonization to erase, to displace, and reappropriate what is not theirs. It is a very critical moment where people need to take responsibility. There is a chance for corrective action. Either they make it or they fail it.
8: That was Jerusalem-based Palestinian psychiatrist Dr. Samah Jaber speaking ahead of a lecture and panel discussion on August 17, organised by the Schiffer Project for the launch of her new book, Radiance in Pain and Resilience, The Global Reverberation of Palestinian Historical Trauma. The book is available via Wakefield Press, that's wakefield press.com.au, and you can find more information about the Schiffer Project at shifaproject.org.au. The August 17 panel discussion was hosted by Nasser Mashni and featured Leah Manima Avene and Tasneem Samak, with Professor Gary Foley also scheduled to speak but sadly unable to make it on the day. We'll post more information about where you can find their work on the Women on the Line website as well. And that's all for Women on the Line today. Women on the Line is a community radio national feminist current affairs program featuring the voices of women and gender diverse people. 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I'm Cleese Hart. I hope you can tune in again next time.
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0: Hi, I'm Andrew Kuduri from the Australian Music Radio Airplay Project, better known as AMRAP. 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And where else is better to do that than community radio? The CBAA brings you Australian Music is Bloody Great, a radio series delivered by the Community Radio Network featuring some great Australian artists talking about and playing great Australian artists. So let's do this.
1: Hello, this is Sam from the Jungle Giants, and I'm going to be walking you through some of my favourite tracks on Aussie Music is Bloody Great. I'm going to start things off with TK Madza, Must Be. This is a new track of hers. I've been a fan of hers for a long time. We actually played a couple of shows many years ago when she had that song Dinosaur or something, T-Rex, something. Anyway, she's amazing, and watching her blossom as an artist has been very fun. And this song is absolutely badass. The production is wild, and she's doing a very cool new rapping style where she's whispering a little bit. And I find it very fun to listen to, so I hope you enjoy it too.
2: This next song contains some strong language.

That last song that you heard was TK Maid's Must Be. And the next song, shout out to some Aussie music royalty and actually the world, you know, we owe them a lot. This is Cut Copy. They have new music that I've been really enjoying. This is one of the tracks, Belong to You, from the new record. It's really fun. I think that the chorus is just beautiful. It's classic Cut Copy, soaring. You know, and it kind of just makes you want to be in a club dancing to them, staring at their shoes. They always have really good shoes. If you've ever seen Cut Copy, insane shoes. Anyway, Cut Copy, Belong to You.

All right, so that was Cut Copy with Belong to You. This is Sam from the Jungle Giants, and make sure you get your music at AMRAP. And next up is my great pleasure to present Bean Magazine with Free as Hell. I recently discovered these guys in a list of nominees for the Queensland Music Awards, instantly fell in love. Jangly guitars, really forward motion in the music. The songwriting is beautiful. And there's a lovely falsetto I find in the chorus that it has, I don't know, it's a soaring thing. I find it really inspiring, and it makes me want to go to a live show. So Bean Magazine, Free as Hell. Enjoy.

0: Hey, this is Sam from the Jungle Giant. That was Bean Magazine, free as hell. And next up is someone that needs no introduction, Miss Kanina, a true Aussie titan. This is her new track, Mob Ties. I fell in love with this instantly. I've been a fan of hers for a while, but the production in this is brutal and just wild and deep, slappy. The kicks are huge. And I just love the range in her voice. She can be violent. She can be soft. I don't know. I'm a big fan of hers. And I think as many people as possible hearing her is how it should be. This is Miss Kanina, Mob Ties.
1: This next song contains some strong language.

That was Miss Kanina with Mob Ties. And next up is the Tullamarines. I'm really excited to say, so we're going on tour in June for our new album, and we are taking the Tullamarines on tour. I love them so much. We really wanted to get them on this tour, and we were stoked to find out that they are coming. So the songwriting is wild. They've been releasing really great music consistently for a while. This is one of their new ones, and I really think they've just landed on something really fun. It sounds very Tullamarines, and also it shows the prowess in the writing here. They always do a really big chorus that is just instantly catchy, so I'm going to be freaking out backstage or probably in the pit watching them play every night. This is the Tullamarines with Running on Empty.

Okay, that was the Tullamarines with Running on Empty. And next and finally, very happy to be sharing this song. I love Peach PRC. She's been one of my favorite female artists in Australia, worldwide for a long time. She works with some really beautiful people that I work with to make music. So Constantine Kirsting, the guy that I mix my music with, works with her. She's really eclectic. She's got a really cool story and the music is very world class. This is from her new record and it's called Hold It For Her. There's some really cool 90s elements in here and I find the chorus so ridiculously catchy. It makes me smile. No, even if I'm having a terrible day, it makes me smile. So please enjoy Peach PRC with Hold It For Her.

Okay, so that was Peach PRC. Hold It For Her. Insane, right? As our final track, obviously, I'm Sam from the Jungle Giants. Thank you very much for having me. I would love to play a song from our new record, Experiencing Feelings of Joy. Just recently came out. I think the song that the reason why I've chosen this song is this record means a lot to me. And the reason why it happened was because I had a couple of wild things happen in my life that were not necessarily happy things, but I survived all of them to get to a place of joy. And Where Can I Put All My Love encapsulates the entire journey. It's a song about that loss you feel after breaking up with someone you've been in love with for a long time. And you don't necessarily, the love takes a while to stop. Even when you choose to break up, you're still used to loving that person. That's what this song is about. Where can I put all my love? You know, so for me, I love singing this song. I love playing it live, and I really hope you enjoy it. This is my music, The Jungle Giants. Where Can I Put All My Love? So-

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4: Hello, I'm Peter Hislop. The Federal Opposition has accused the Prime Minister of deceiving and betraying voters. It's expected the Albanese government will be announcing changes to negative gearing and capital gains tax in tomorrow's budget. Shadow Treasurer Tim Wilson says it was just 12 months ago when the Prime Minister promised not to touch negative gearing and capital gains discounts.
5: The government in its announcement is going to have to be clear about what the rules are going to be and who is going to be hit. Because it's extremely clear that this government's intention is to hit every single Australian to tap into their wealth because they cannot control their spending addiction.
4: Australian travellers will be the last to fly out from Spain's Canary Islands on a charter flight to Perth tonight amid the hantavirus outbreak. They will join medical staff in full protective gear and quarantine arrangements are still being finalised with state health officials. They're expected to isolate for 42 days. New South Wales residents will be transported to a biocontainment centre at Westmead Hospital in Sydney. A petition has been launched to save the troubled Brisbane to Melbourne Inland Rail project. Laura Devoy reports.
6: The Nationals have today launched the petition after the federal government last week decided to terminate the line in the New South Wales town of Parkes, saying the cost was more than three times its budget. Nationals leader Matt Canavan says the broken promise on the Inland Rail is one that cuts very deeply for businesses and communities who have invested on the promise of the line between Brisbane and Melbourne. $3.5 billion has already been spent on the line, which has faced construction delays, environmental concerns, and opposition from affected landholders.
4: Independent federal MP Helen Haynes says enabling infrastructure for housing will make more homes possible. The federal government has announced $2 billion in this week's budget to be included for councils and state utility companies to build roads, pipes and wires in new estates. Helen Haynes says she's been pushing for money to be set aside for regional areas.
7: And the government have listened to my call on this and they are quarantining 25% of this $2 billion to rural and regional areas, such as those for the people of Indi and regional Australians right around the country. I'm really happy about this. It absolutely shows that when you come into the parliament as an independent with evidence-based, solid ideas and work with the government, you can have national influence.
4: Workers from Australia's only manganese smelter are in Canberra today calling for long-term certainty. Liberty Bell Bay in Tasmania's north has not been operating for a year due to the financial woes of its owner, GFG Alliance. Last month, the state and federal governments announced a $3 million loan to ensure the more than 200 workers continue to get paid as a buyer is sought. The New South Wales Police Audit has found the force spent more than half of its allocated tech upgrade budget, which only replaced one of five core systems. The audit found New South Wales Police did not effectively plan upgrades, with old software in place since 1994 and based on obsolete programming. The number of dwellings approvals fell in the month of March. The Australian Bureau of Statistics says approvals for private sector dwellings, excluding houses, fell 26%. Approvals for total dwellings were mixed across the jurisdictions, and the biggest falls were in Victoria and Western Australia, while approvals rose in New South Wales and Tasmania. Turning to sport and in cricket, Mitch Marsh will captain Australia's one-day international and 2020 squads in the upcoming series against Pakistan and Bangladesh. Fast bowlers Pat Cummins, Mitchell Starc and Josh Hazlewood have not been named, while Oliver Peake and Liam Scott have earned their first senior national call-ups.
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1: Oh, howdy, Dan.
0: Dan. G'day, g'day. That was The Church.
1: Yeah.
0: We are hanging out at Voice FM.
1: Hanging out off the streets. Yeah, The Church from 1985. I can't believe that. From their great Heyday album. Yeah, that was... They had a really good run of records, The Church, and that one, I reckon, yeah, Heyday's very, it's got songs like Columbus on it and stuff, and Tantalised, great song, Steve Kilby. Here we are in Ballarat, and after last week, we're turning on the sunshine all week. Today it's already 17.5 and we're going for a wicked top of 20, and yeah, like that all week. Tomorrow Tuesday 21, Wednesday 20, Thursday 18, and Friday 19. So lap up the sunshine and watch your gardens grow.
0: Too good. Up next, we've got a song by Gaslight Radio, Is By Boss.

0: That was Gaslight Radio with Is By Boss. They were a band from Queensland that started up in 95.
1: Yeah. I like how you said it, Is By Boss, and if I didn't read that, I would have said you said Inspired Boss.
0: Oh, perhaps it's a play on words.
1: Inspired Boss.
0: I don't really know what Is By Boss is referring to, but it's a good song.
1: These crazy musos.
0: What's up next?
1: Well, we've got a brand new song from the mighty Powerline Sneakers. They had a record out called Disaster Piece a couple of years ago, and then after the passing of lead guitar legend John Nolan, they went on hiatus, and but they're back, and it's great to hear Cody Dixon and Mr. Sly Faulkner cranking out those riffs. And yeah, I hope you enjoy this one. It's called Destroy Her.

0: You're listening to 3VVV 99.9 Voice FM. And who was that, Dan?
1: Wow, that was the Powerline Sneakers. I love both how we had two vocals going on there. It's a nice little Katie Dixon sly little duet.
0: I liked it.
1: Yeah, nice one. We were just having a chat that we pick songs each week, but we don't really listen to what we've chosen. So this is a coming together where we both have a listening party, really.
0: Yeah, like I don't listen to what Dan, if I don't know what Dan's put in, I don't listen to it until we're on air so I can have fresh ears.
1: And
0: I liked it.
1: Or we do a show each week, which is this one, Dangerous Animals, and it's all Aussie. So, it's good to have some kind of guideline to...
0: It is.
1: ..to give us some kind of direction.
0: It's good, and there's never-ending awesomeness that comes out of this country's music...
1: Damn straight.
0: ..industry.
1: We've got... What have we got next lined up?
0: Up next, we've got a song by the Gooch Palms, which is a bit naughty. I first heard this band because they have a song called Coast to Coast where Ballarat is mentioned randomly.
1: Right.
0: But they are a married couple from Queensland.
1: How sweet.
0: I think they're living in Melbourne now, but this is a song called We Get By.
1: And I'll dedicate this one to my brother, who happens to be the Gooch.

0: Those are the Gooch Bombs.
1: I like that. Cool.
0: Yeah, that was off their first ever album.
2: Sounds like the old, it feels like it was done in a home studio.
0: It was.
2: Oh, yeah, I like it. Sweet. Now we've got some breaking news.
0: Oh.
2: Australian musician Kelly Holiday. Now tell me who he is.
0: Kelly Holiday is Peking Duck.
2: Right on.
0: Yes.
2: He has been forced to return home early after he was refused re-entry into the US midway through his North American tour. The Dancing Two singer. Is that his name of his song, is it?
0: Yeah. Mom is a big fan.
2: Oh, really? Yeah. Hi, Ange. Shout out to Ange. Was set to perform four shows in US and Canada. But after the shows in Toronto, what has he done? Holiday was detained at the US-Canadian border and denied re-entry for his shows in New York City.
0: Yeah.
2: Holiday said no official reason was given as to why he was refused re-entry. It is understood his entire touring party had their visas revoked. Hello, Stunners. This is BB being Kelly Holiday.
0: Yep.
2: Hello, Stunners. You wouldn't hear me walk around saying that. Hello, Stunners. Unfortunately, maybe it's because he said that. Maybe that's...
0: Yeah, honestly.
2: Maybe he went up to border security and said, hello, Stunners, and they just went...
0: No.
2: Go back to Australia. Unfortunately, I'm not going to make it tonight. So there you go. There's a picture of Kelly looking with his microphone in his hand. He walks around with a microphone.
0: Honestly, maybe he does. There's a someone did a painting of him that's in the Archibald prize.
2: Yeah, right. Run. Right on.
0: Controversial. Well, his girlfriend Abby Chatfield. Mm-hmm. I love Abby Chatfield. I reckon she's super cool. She gets a lot of hate online, and he gets a lot of hate online.
2: Yeah, right.
0: I don't. Not to be rude, I don't like his music.
2: Oh no!
0: But
2: it up there, Ange. When you don't be intimidated.
0: But I'll never judge. We'll never ever judge. I really want to know why he wasn't allowed in, though.
2: Well, in general, Australians are bracing for intensified scrutiny at the American border after President Mr. Donald announced plans to overhaul entry into the US.
0: Wow. Well, I'm not heading there anytime soon, so...
2: He's forcing tourists to hand over 5 years of their social media history to border officials. How'd you go there?
0: Mine wouldn't pass.
2: What? No?
0: I've definitely posted some anti-Trump thing.
2: Have you? You'd be in a...
0: for sure.
2: I'd probably get a medal. That'd probably go...
0: No, you wouldn't.
2: I'm just mainly in horror groups or collecting.
0: I think it's more seeing what you're saying about their government.
2: Yeah, true.
0: Than what I don't think they care what you're into.
2: Yeah. Wow, that's a lot of social media stuff to go through. You know, if they say, all right, hand over 5 years. Like, what are they going to do?
0: Yeah, each person at the border.
2: Crazy. Now, I'm going to shout out to my friend of mine, Claire Shrannon out there. You got me onto this next track that we're going to play. Always like to play something new. This is a bit of a I don't like using the word super group, but so I won't. This is a band called Fancy Weapon. It's got Guy Madison in it, Claire Birchall, Joel Silbershire from God fame, and Mick Turner from Dirty Three. You'd be a fan of them, aren't you?
0: Big fan.
2: Huge fan. So they've come together and they've got a, I'm just looking on Bandcamp here, they've got a little vinyl out. And let's have a listen to Squirmin' Mermin'.

That was a band that I love a lot called Dumb Punts, P-U-N-T-S, like how you punt a footy. Play on words, but there was no swear words in that song, so I think it was still a win. It was called Shred Till You're Dead. They're super fun. And before that, we had Dan's new song. That was called Squirm and Mermin by Fancy Weapon. I hadn't heard that one before, but it was super good. We have up next Painters and Dockers. You're going home in the back of a divvy van, and I will dedicate this song to Kate Suter.

0: Going home. And, yeah. Wouldn't be the first time. Painters and Dockers. Probably one of my all-time favourite Aussie bands
1: They're
0: ever.
1: Pretty fun.
0: They even, Paulie Stewart and his mates, they played down Volta probably only last year. That was a nice little treat.
1: I got a record from, who gave it to me? Blakey and Shane for my birthday.
0: Nice. Perfect.
1: Yeah.
0: I found years ago I was out the back of Richmond Station, out the back of Dimmies, and came across like about 100 copies of Bucket, their live album.
1: On vinyl?
0: Yeah. Yeah, because they were just, it was an old
1: just sat there.
0: Studio, like a recording studio. And yeah, it was obviously had a bit of leftover stock. Yeah. Should have just grabbed them all. What a waste. What have we got lined up next, mate?
1: Up next is a band that I love a lot called Camp Cope, which I tried to play last week and failed. So we've tried again with a more appropriate song that I have triple checked called How to Socialise and How to Make Friends.
0: Oh, I'll quiz you on that after this.
1: Okay.

0: How to lose friends and not influence anyone. You got any great tips on how to be social out there, Nella?
1: How to socialise and make friends?
0: Yeah.
1: No tips, really.
0: No, you are.
1: Some you just get lucky. For example, I get extremely lucky for my best mate, Felicity Jones, who is in Adelaide listening with her friends, which makes me really happy. So, in honour of friendship, I'm going to play this song for my little Flicky, and everyone will love it.

0: ashes of Frank Banner and the Pencils.
1: In the shadow of
0: Frank. Hi, Julie. Hi, Ryder. And who was that song dedicated to again there?
1: To Flick.
0: Nice. And is Flick living in Adelaide now, is she?
1: Sadly, yes.
0: All right. Well, that's where my brother is.
1: Well,
0: yeah.
1: Road trip?
0: Well, it's funny you say that because I'm catching up with him. Me and the bros are catching up this weekend, and he's driving from Adelaide, and we're driving from Ballarat, or one from Frankston, and we're meeting in Halls Gap. And
1: I went, that's a good idea.
0: I went, I think I've got the good end of the deal here because it's about 2 hours for me.
1: Yeah, it'd be like four.
0: James is going to do about 4.5. So.
1: Yeah.
0: So anyway.
1: You going to go to the zoo?
0: I hope so.
1: I'm going to the zoo this weekend too.
0: In Halls Gap?
1: Nah.
0: Oh.
1: That'd be weird. Yeah, that would be really.
0: What are the odds?
1: That would be funny.
0: Which one are you going to do?
1: Werribee.
0: Oh, nice.
1: Mm.
0: Where the buffalo roam.
1: Well, I've never been.
0: Oh, it's great.
1: I'm very excited.
0: It's pretty cool. Yeah.
1: So we'll have two zoo reviews for you next Monday.
0: Oh, wow. We've
1: dangerous
0: got,
1: animals.
0: We've got the news coming up in a little bit. But before that, I found myself in front of the television last night and good old 60 Minutes came on. And it was a very disturbing program last night, all about the Ocasio family, siblings, who, well, they became sort of like Michael Jackson's second family.
1: I see.
0: It's a really, really bizarre story how he was friends with the father and then sort of ended up showing up one night and then just becoming best friends with the kids and just didn't really play with the parents.
1: There is a South Park episode.
0: Yeah. About that. So obviously Michael became quite embroiled in a lot of controversy before his death in 2009, when it was like, what was really going on in Neverland, and disturbing details of abuse that started coming out. And but interesting, because when I saw you today
1: and the movie's just come out, we were talking about.
0: You said, do you want to go to the movie together?
1: Yeah,
0: Michael. Which has just happened that you said that. And which begs the question, the moral standing of the artist or the person, you know, do you love
1: I haven't watched this 60 Minutes.
0: Yeah, right. So it's worth checking out. But, yeah, that thing where you go, do I cancel Salvador Dali because I thought apparently he was abusive, or do you go, no, but his art is so amazing that we should just still love the person for the art?
1: Mm.
0: Or can you, let me say this, differentiate? Can you sort
1: or separate? Is
0: it? Yeah, can it be separate? Or is it all in?
1: Hmm.
0: Do you go, sorry, Gary Glitter, we just can't rock out to you anymore, Gary, and we have to, turn your records into clothing or something. Anyway, it's an interesting conversation, isn't it?
1: Yes.
0: So maybe I'll let you watch that doco. Yeah, I mean, the 60
1: very,
0: Minutes.
1: Very, very sad.
0: And but then the movie's, hugely popular. And as far as I've heard in the ARIA, the music charts, a lot of Michael Jackson songs have all hit the top 10.
1: Back up.
0: Yeah, so. What a interesting old thing. Let's ponder that. And here's a bit of an old one from the Clouds called Show Me.

Well, that was the big band. You can hear Jalitha there on the piano and the wow, it's an epic, epic production, that one. Well, I love it. That's the Mighty Dead Salesmen, who were born out of the

0: Hey, Jake Stark here. Happy birthday to 3BBB. First 40 years on air. Here's to the next 40 years.
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3: Hello, I'm Peter Hislop. An organisation which aims to combat anti-Semitism says there's been a declining belief in multicultural Australia. A survey by the Dorr Foundation found most Australians believe they're not anti-Semitic, but are not able to separate Judaism, the religion, from Zionism, a political nationalist ideology. CEO Tali Blikblau this morning gave evidence to the Royal Commission on Anti-Semitism and Social Cohesion. She said the survey demonstrates a decline in tolerance and in a belief in multicultural Australia.
4: It shows that attitudes towards the Jewish community have fallen, both in the Judeophobia subscale and the anti-Zionism subscale. And one of the most significant falls was in the willingness of Australians to have Jewish friends.
3: Hundreds of supporters have greeted former Thai Prime Minister Thaksin Shinawat as he exited jail today. He has spent the past 8 months behind bars, serving part of a one-year sentence for corruption and abuses of power during his terms as Prime Minister from 2001 to 2006. He's been released but will continue to be monitored via an electronic ankle bracelet. The federal government insists potential changes to negative gearing and halving the capital gains tax in tomorrow's budget are designed to improve housing prospects for young people. Shadow Treasurer Tim Wilson says the government has broken election promises to not touch the policies because it cannot control spending. But Labor Minister Murray Watt has told the ABC it's about cooling the market for first home buyers.
5: We do recognise that there are other barriers facing especially younger people when it comes to getting into the housing market. I mean, I bought my first home when I was in my early 30s, about 20 years ago. It's much, much harder for younger people to get into the market than it was when I bought my home.
3: The Victorian State Coalition has launched a Victorian government net debt clock as calls grow louder to rein in spending. The state is over $163 billion in debt. Premier Jacinta Allen last week announced a health and education-focused budget and has criticised a Liberal plan to put a 10-year hiring freeze across back-office jobs in government departments. Opposition leader Jess Wilson says the state needs to make cuts to pay down debt.
6: Here you can see the interest that has accrued just today. Debt matters. It matters because we're borrowing from the future to pay for today.
3: New South Wales Premier Chris Minns has called on the state opposition to rule out a preference deal with One Nation. It follows the One Nation win in the Farrer by-election on Saturday. Chris Minns says the government has 9 months to win back traditionally Labor voters considering supporting the minor party. Reducing either dietary fat or animal-based protein has been shown to reduce the signs of biological age in older Australians. With more, Laura Devoy.
7: A study by the University of Sydney published in Ageing Cell found people aged 65 to 75 who were subjected to dietary intervention for just 4 weeks showed a reduction in biological age. Researchers say the findings highlight the potential for dietary interventions to rapidly improve health and ageing outcomes in older age. But they say it offers only a preliminary indication and are calling for longer-term trials.
3: And former Australian tennis player Mal Anderson has died. Anderson won the US singles title in 1957 and was the first unseeded player to win the Grand Slam tournament. He was also a two-time Davis Cup champion. Tennis Australia says he went on to mentor many players, including Pat Rafter, who described him as a true legend of the game and a terrific bloke. He was 91.
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1: Pretty Punk. That was Stiff Richards with Somebody Do It Right Now.
2: Like, you know, sometimes you can do a song in 1 minute. I think, you know, there's a lot to be said about a 60-second song.
1: It was good. It was good. You're on 99.9 Voice FM. Me and Dan are, we're dangerous animals.
2: That's right. That's right.
1: We got a lovely text message in on the text line from someone that's doing a little road trip from Ballarat to the Mallee, that also loves Camp Cope. So hopefully we can keep playing some more like-minded tunes for you. So thank you for texting in. If you want to send us a message, the number's 0437 996 248. We've got two messages from my mum today, two from my mate Flick, and one from a legendary listener that we're not sure who it is. So thank you.
2: It's a beautiful thing. It's a beautiful day too. We're 18.5 degrees. It's all sunny out there. It's a gentle northerly just coming through the streets of Ballarat. 13-kilometre wind. That's... Oh.
1: Is that bit, 13's good,
2: good
1: or bad?
2: Anything under 20 is good for kayaks on the lake wind.
1: You're a big kayaker, are you?
2: I love that. Like, get my kayak out.
1: Never seen you in a kayak.
2: Get my army greens. Tend not in the jungles. Yeah. And... all week's going to be tops, 20 today, 21 tomorrow, and just, yeah, beautiful weather all week. So got to love that. We've got to keep things pretty loud for a little bit here. And
1: yes,
2: here's some, do you want to hear some coughing? All right, give me a bite.

0: That was Coffin with Give Me a Bite. Coffin stands for, what are they, Children of Finland Fighting in Norway.
1: This show is deep. This is very deep.
0: Yes.
1: Now, the good news for everyone out there is Coffin are playing at Ballarat's Volta on June the 13th with the Antics and our very own...
0: Our very own...
1: Primitive Deserters.
0: Primitive Deserters.
1: With Mr. McKeegan out the front. So what a night that will be. So
0: be super fun. And if you want to be an extra legend, book your tickets in advance instead of getting them on the door.
1: Yeah.
0: It'll be cheaper and you'll be supporting...
1: The good stuff. And if you want to be in a movie, just go that night and you might end up being in a movie.
0: What? Oh, you're going to make a movie?
1: I don't know. Like someone might be. So
0: okay.
1: Random thought.
0: I liked it.
1: You could be in a film.
0: Have you seen that thing and it's like, why don't you just call Taylor up? You know, Taylor Swift? Anyway. Different generations. What is up next, Dan?
1: Well, there is a special new segment coming up after this next song.
0: I'm not aware of.
1: You don't even know about it.
0: I don't even know about it.
1: I know. I just saw how excited you got then.
0: I'm super pumped.
1: Let's play a song and then we'll be back with our brand new Dangerous Animal segment.
0: This is Radium Dolls, All the Time.

0: I like that. That was a good finish.
1: Yeah.
0: I'm quite happy with the album cover there of the Radium Dolls too.
1: Yes.
0: Rat in a cage.
1: Kind of just the dangerous of them all.
0: Yeah.
1: That's not a word, sorry.
0: All right, now it's brand new segment time.
1: I feel like we need an intro song.
0: Today is. You've just found out we're going to be taking this in turns too. This is I'll put you under pressure, but I'm going to kick it off, and it's recipe of the week.
1: Well,
0: do you want to do like the jingle that goes with it?
1: Oh my, like near, near, near, near, near, near. Pretend that was an air horn.
0: That was quite good.
1: Thank you.
0: Now, I've but keeping in line with the show, I've made sure that I've included a an apex predator. Which is part of the dish that I'm making today.
1: Fill us in. Has it got a name?
0: An animal that's at the top of the food chain. None other than the killer tuna.
1: Tuna?
0: Yeah.
1: Okay.
0: They hunt in schools. No other fish. Attack tuna, except the really big ones in humans. Yeah. So I'm going to tell you, get your pens out, because this is Dan's. We might put this up on the Facebook too. Our weekly recipe, Dan's tuna patties. This is what I made last night. So you get a tin of tuna. A big tin.
1: What brand?
0: The one that gets rejected. Yeah.
1: The nice one.
0: Yep. So you get a nice big. You can even go two tins, or just one big. Just how it all depends how many of these patties you want to make.
1: How large a school of fishes?
0: Last night I looked in the fridge and I hadn't tried it before, but I got some cauliflower. So I just boiled up a nice little, say 2 cups of cauliflower, and just softened it. So boiled it, and then let that cool. And then I got about 2 carrots, grated them, and I got a zucchini.
1: Oh yeah,
0: out of the garden, grated that, and. In the meantime, I got a large bowl, a big giant fish bowl, in fact. And after I drained the tuna, I put that in the bowl with the cauliflower, the carrot, and the zucchinis. And then I got 2 cups of breadcrumbs in there. 2 eggs. Went out the garden, grabbed a spring onion. In. And then I got a little. Now. I'm not sure of the pronunciation here, but I'm going to call it cayenne pepper. You can correct me.
1: Cayenne?
0: Yeah, it's
1: I think it's cayenne.
0: Super strong.
1: Yeah.
0: Like
1: it's red.
0: Had like a little spoon, and it's packs
1: I think
0: a punch.
1: It's cayenne.
0: Cayenne. So a bit
1: that
0: of that.
1: Could be wrong.
0: I got some coriander, like a spoon of that. Threw that in there. A bit of onion powder as well. Just chuck that in there. And then you mix it all up. The fish, the tuna, big school of fish. Then just let it there, sit there for a while. And then it's been a lot of trial and error. So I used to try and cook my tuna patties on the fry pan, but it'll fall apart and burn. And so what I do now is I get some a baking tray. Line it with baking powder, baking paper, and make these tuna patty balls. This sort of mix. I've got about 10 patties, and then into the oven on 180 Celsius for about 25 minutes, and then. Then you gently turn them over, and they're nice and cooked, little burnt, brown bit on the bottom. And turn them over, do another 20, 25, And there you go. That's Dan's tuna patties.
1: Sounds awesome.
0: I liked, I've gone through a big stage of balsamic beetroot relish. That's my choice of relish to go with the tuna patties, and maybe some fresh herb, parsley, or whatever you want from the garden. Chuck that on top. Beautiful. Looking forward to Nella's.
1: I don't think I can cook anything as extravagant as that.
0: Great recipe.
1: I'll think of something. All right, up next, Amel. Some mutts can't be muzzled.

0: More dangerous animals there. Some mutts can't be muzzled. Remember you and me in the mosh pit out at Croke Castle?
1: Oh, we had the best time.
0: That was great, wasn't it?
1: That was the coldest I've ever felt in my entire life. That night at the Jane's Addiction gig, been colder.
0: So alone. It felt so alone. Yeah. That was...
1: But we had a fantastic time.
0: There was one bit, because I was moving around a lot that night, and during Smashing Pumpkins, I sort of moved to the right of the stage.
1: Mm.
0: And I sort of got stuck in this bit where everyone had cameras, phone cameras, and it was like this phone camera kind of gang, and everyone was just had their hands in the air hole, and I was trapped, and it was just like, yeah.
1: Oh, the world we're in.
0: Yeah, it was tough.
1: Get off your phones. Anyway, we've got another, what's the word? We've had two dog-themed songs.
0: We have, and shout out to Chucky. Thanks for the messaging in. Chucky's in Melbourne, so we've got mates texting him from Adelaide, Melbourne.
1: Thank you, Sass.
0: Well,
1: we've got Alice texting in as well. She's in Melbourne at the moment.
0: Maybe. Oh, she's got a big question there for us too.
1: Oh, yes.
0: What are each of your favourite songs, and if you could make a new career card?
1: In the game of life. Have you played the game of life?
0: Oh, I think I have once, yeah.
1: It's a current favourite of Alice and I's.
0: Yeah, right.
1: Yeah, we're thinking about making our own game cards for it. So you can, in the real game, it's like you can be a brain surgeon, you can be a librarian or something. So we're going to add our own.
0: Yeah, cool.
1: So what's a cool career we can add in?
0: Well, this is probably obvious. Marine biologist?
1: It's got to be more niche.
0: More niche?
1: Yep.
0: Like squid specialist?
1: Yeah, that's good. A squid specialist.
0: Oh, right. I'd be a squid specialist. Right, there you go. Favourite songs.
1: Dangerous animal.
0: I just about played one of my favourite songs that we just heard, Some Mutts. That's one of my favourites going around. So what about you? Which one of your favourite? Well, Keep It Aussie.
1: Keep It Aussie?
0: Hmm.
1: Oh, I hate this question.
0: Do you?
1: Yeah, it's so hard. Let me think on it, Alice. But in the meantime, this is a song for Alice.
0: No way.
1: Dog-eared.

0: loving the animal themes. Just perchance, almost just like by accident. I'm glad Nella was able to let you know, one of our listeners, that Coffins stands for Children of
1: Finland Fighting in Norway.
0: Yeah, I love that. I was going to do a cheerio to a bikey gang out there, but I just won't do that. I'll just leave that.
1: That's for the best.
0: You know who you are, yeah, so that's good. Now, we've got some heavy amber lined up. Oh, I think this is, this could be interesting. I think we're going to get a bit loose here.
1: Alrighty.
0: Hope you're having a lovely Monday afternoon in the sunshine, or just sitting on the couch, or if you're working. But it's just I was having a swim this morning, actually.
1: Oh.
0: And just as I was doing the laps, I got down to one end and the sun was coming through the roof. And
1: at the Y.
0: Yep, and I was blinded by the sun.
1: Blinded by...
0: Wrote
1: a song about it.
0: It was awesome. All right. Heavy Amber. Crystal Columns.

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1: It's coming from the studio one at 99.9 Voice FM. It is Dan Calkin singing.
2: We're Dangerous Animals. We're on till 3 o'clock today. And we're on every Monday. And yeah, thanks for the interactions going on today. We're loving it. And we just thought we'll do a straw poll. Because straw polls are all the rage. Ben, our station manager, is massively into straw polls.
0: Can I ask what makes a poll a straw poll?
2: Well, it's like when you give people options.
0: Oh, yeah, got ya. Yeah.
2: To get to a common...
0: Like pick a straw. No, not really, but I gotcha.
2: So we're going to do a straw poll. You can... Let us know. We'll put up all the songs we've played on our show today on the socials, on our Dangerous Animal Facebook page, or even our Instagram page. And let us know what your favourite song we've played today is. We play all Aussie stuff. And coming in at number one pick for me today was the song we just played by... Heavy Amber with their song Crystal Columns. Is a long-awaited debut single from psych rock trio from Melbourne, consisting of Cassinda Fars, flute, saxophone, guitar, Sienna Laycock, vocals, bass, and Samuel Romero, drums, percussion, synth, 70s psychedelic rock, whilst also heavily influenced by modern groove.
0: I liked that a lot.
2: Bass acts such as Corundin and Glass Beams.
0: Yes.
2: Heavy Amber, formed in 2020, is known for their powerful live performances. Oh, come to Ballarat. Let's do a petition. So, yeah. Groovy.
0: What's up next? Oh, got another funky one, switching up the vibes a little bit. This song is called FBI by GT.

0: That was Drunk Moms with Vitamin D, which is kind of good because it's very sunny today, so topical. Yeah.
1: And happy Mother's Day for yesterday for all the mums. I hope you all had a lovely day.
0: And it was lovely weather for Mother's Day as well.
1: Perfect.
0: So it's just a double win all round.
1: Wins all round. Now, we've only got about... Do you want to do a... We've only got about 7 minutes. Do you want to do a quick gig guide-y
0: thing? Oh, yes. Yeah, I've completely forgotten.
1: Things got... We got carried away.
0: Just crazy recipes that go for, like, 8 years and all sorts of stuff.
1: Can't wait for your recipe next week.
0: Yeah, it's going to be intricate. So, this week...
1: intricate.
0: In B-Town, what's going on? On Thursday night, we've got Hootenanny Up Late at 7.
1: Hey.
0: That's at Freight Bar.
1: And good on
0: you,
1: Brody.
0: Free.
1: Brody.
0: Thank you, Brody. We've got Cosmonaut, Just for a Day, and Frog Rider.
1: And

0: frog riders just coming off their performance at Her Majesty's. Did you go to that?
1: No, I didn't, but the rest of the family did. Yeah. I had a 50th.
0: Oh, nice.
1: But
0: I had one of those once. It took me a while to pass it.
1: Oh. that'll be super good. Free entry, Thursday night. That was some Daniel Gorringe off Dan's phone. But yeah, so that'll be fun.
0: Mm.
1: Come after work, have a dinner at Freight. Then on Friday, we've got Liv Cartledge and Tom West singing at the Painted Lady.
0: Yes.
1: She's launching her album Here We Go Again, which I think is her second album. Liv is awesome. She helped us out a lot when we were starting out at Kank at the record shop. So
0: yeah, she's a ripper.
1: Everyone get down to the Painted Lady on Friday night to see Liv. And then Saturday as well at the Painted Lady. I hadn't heard of these guys, but it looks cool. Oscar Liddell Trio and Shane Gilbert. They look like they're fresh off a big tour of like here and Europe and the US. Blues and soul and roots was the vibe I got. But yeah, that's at the Painted Lady. Kicks off at 8:30 on Saturday night. So there's music happening. There's things to see.
0: There's yeah.
1: Bands to support and venues to drink beers in.
0: Damn straight. I reckon we're gonna go out. I think we've got to go out with this.
1: What are we picking?
0: I think we're gonna go out with some meanies.
1: All right. Here is
0: We'll be back next Monday. Party on.
1: Here's the meanies.

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2: Good afternoon, I'm Peter Hislop. A Nationals MP says he remains committed to the coalition after hinting he might join One Nation following the party's win in the Farrer by-election. Queensland-based Flynn MP Colin Boyce had reportedly told The Guardian he was a member of the National Party at this point in time and that it's a lot easier to campaign for Pauline Hanson in Rockhampton. But Mr Boyce has today said he was just pointing out the political landscape.
3: Everybody's probably seen the clickbait reports from the Guardian newspaper. Please disregard. I remain a dedicated member of the National Party.
2: Queensland has cleared a backlog of untested DNA kits following a series of failings at its state-run forensics lab. In November 2024, there were more than 600 rape kits and 11,700 major crime samples waiting to be tested. The state government says since it outsourced testing to the United States, the backlog for rape kits has been cleared, while the major crime backlog is now below 3,500. Forensic Science Queensland will restart testing rape kits in July. The Victorian government says it's continuing to work to close loopholes in laws protecting emergency service workers. In recent weeks, a paramedic, who was 12 weeks pregnant at the time, was punched in the face and the stomach by a patient while another was allegedly stabbed while ordering a coffee. Both paramedics and the unborn baby are reported to be okay. Health Minister Harriet Ching says the Law Reform Commission is working to identify how the law can be clarified.
4: How we can make it clear that when somebody is working, whether or not they are on duty, that they can have the protection of those further and more significant sanctions and punishments that will apply to anybody who causes them harm.
2: A new report has found around one in two Australian home buyers say they're feeling less confident, while average loan sizes have increased 11% year on year as buyers continue to grapple with rising costs. The federal government is tipped to reveal changes to negative gearing and halve the capital gains tax in tomorrow's budget. Mortgage Choice CEO Anthony Waldron says high interest rates are forcing mortgages up.
5: It's clear buyers are needing to borrow more to keep pace with the market, with the value of loans for purchases up over 16% year on year. The average loan size nationally now sits at $696,000, up nearly $68,000 in a year.
2: A French national from a cruise ship affected by the hantavirus outbreak has been showing symptoms while on a chartered flight home. Four Australians will arrive in Perth tonight, with residents of New South Wales to be immediately transported to a quarantine facility at Westmead Hospital in Sydney. Three passengers have died after travelling on the ship, but the World Health Organisation has called for calm, saying it is not another coronavirus. The Australian Centre for Disease Control says the risk to Australia remains low. And in entertainment news, Delta Goodrum has walked the turquoise carpet at the opening of this year's Eurovision Song Contest.
6: To me, Eurovision is an icon in itself, and so I feel very honoured and grateful to be a part of what is an institution of 70 years of amazing music. So for me, I look at it with great gratitude to join the party.
2: Her semi-final is on Friday with the song Eclipse, a favourite for the top five. And in sport, in the NRL, Nathan Cleary has extended his lead in the Dally M medal count. The Penrith Panthers halfback added 5 points to his tally yesterday when the Panthers beat the Canberra Raiders. He's now 7 points ahead of New Zealand Warriors forward Jackson Ford and 8 above teammate Dylan Edwards. Voting goes behind closed doors in 2 weeks' time.
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8: 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I've mentioned Ron Sains. 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I think my wife was even involved at the time, Terry. So we had quite a few people associated with us at that time.
9: Imagine if homework was fatal. That would mean pens and paper or medicine. Oh, hang on. What I mean is, imagine if study and homework gave you a go. Oh, just imagine the last 10 seconds didn't exist, OK?
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3: You know, it's just a like... We can talk about Steve Brax and Dave Miller. I mean, they used to do a breakfast show, and they used to do a pretty good breakfast show. We used to have a pretty good breakfast lineup where we had two people had a day each, and they all had different styles. So
7: what made it pretty good?
3: It was just a good range of people with interesting talk.
7: Yeah. So what were some of the fundraising ideas for Radiothon?
11: Okay. Well, we used to get a lot of prizes together, and somebody might ring up and say, look, we'd say to them, look, if you make a donation of XYZ, you know, you can have that gift. Or the highest bidder was the other thing that we used to have. And
7: just out of interest, what were some of the prizes?
11: Oh, gosh. Now you're asking me. Like there's been a lot over the
7: different
11: years.
7: Different retail stores offering gifts and prizes.
11: Exactly, and we'd have to go out and get them, of course.
7: Okay.
11: And most
7: remember,
11: of the time,
7: do you remember some of those sponsors? Because I know Midwest Music had been a good supporter of the station for many years.
11: Yeah, there was also Godfrey's, not Harvey Norman. Look, there's a Radio Reynolds. I think there's good. There's quite a few of them.
12: Rob and I have been living with Mum for 8 months now.
13: So how's it been?
14: Oh, absolutely terrible.
12: Terribly fun.
14: Yes, it's really flown.
15: Howdy, folks. This is Dave and Brad, the Hoodoo Gurus. And whenever we're in Ballarat, we tune in for sure to 3BB.
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14: The hardest thing I found was timing to news. It was the most extremely hardest thing because you had a set song you had to play, and that song had to be played hell to high water. So you had to work out how long the ad break was going. I think the breaks there were about 10 to the hour. So you had to do one song after that, after the break. Talk, which might have been the sponsor commercial for the news, and then you'd play the song and then go into your news. That was the hardest thing.
7: So did you learn the art of clipping songs at that stage?
14: Very hard. And there were a lot of, being an adult contemporary format, very similar to what 3BA is now, you had a lot of tracks that were very strange lengths. They might have been a 2 minute gold song from the 60s, or it might have been a 5 minute 30 song that might have been from the 70s or 80s. So it was, yeah, it was something of a different thing to do. And the hardest thing over there was the weather forecasts. I'd never worked in a bayside radio station before, and having to learn how to read knots and all these sorts of things, and That was the tricky part, because it was a fishing town. I mean, Port Lincoln's built on the, you might remember the Lucan family, well, they owned a fishing trawler company over there, and you relied on, these fishing trawlers relied on the radio station to bring them the information of, you know, sea conditions and all that sort of thing, and they had to learn that. That was very hard to do.

0: that we did was broadcast from a car. Do you remember that broadcast?
1: I'm still going through therapy after that. I've never quite recovered from sitting in the back of your, well, the front of your car, I should say, with what was in the back. But that was another.
0: That
1: time.
0: Would bring up another idea.
1: Yeah, that was something else. But that we won't go into. But because kids could be listening. But what I'm saying is that it was a very emotional moment for me to be sitting beside you in a car. I was in the passenger seat, and only, you know, probably less than 100 metres away was the actual studio, and for some reason we were sitting in your car broadcasting to the studio. And I wondered, and the question probably still to this day I ask myself is, you know, why?
0: Good question. But did you want an answer now, did you?
1: I'd prefer not to. I'm not ready for that yet. I've still got a lot of work.
0: And you sat there for 2 hours.
1: It was 2 hours, wasn't it?
0: Yeah, 2 hour show in the passenger side of the car, doing the broadcast from there.
1: Yeah. Well, I mean, we talked dribble for 2 hours. It's pretty amazing. You know, it started out, you know, you had this weird idea. Hey, let's.
0: I thought they were good ideas at the time.
1: They were good ideas. Yeah. Let's just do a, you know, an hour show. It's only an hour. God, we can talk for an hour. Yeah, sure. Suddenly it crept out and it sort of got bigger and bigger. And there was the night that all hell broke loose, and the people after us, the footy show that came after us, they didn't turn up, and we ended up doing a 3 hour show.
0: Isn't that amazing?
1: That was a scary show.
0: But getting back to that broadcast from the car, the station manager of Sin FM was listening in his car as he was driving around Ballarat, thinking, I know they're doing a broadcast, an OB, but where are they doing it from? Because due to the fact that we didn't have sponsorship for that OB, we couldn't mention our location, which was 100 metres from the station anyway.
1: Anyway, yeah. We should have got BMW to sponsor the actual segment because you were...
0: Something like that.
1: Yeah,
0: but... So the station manager of Sin FM's come up and he's going, oh, I can't believe you've just done this fantastic broadcast. It sounded so good. He's got his mobile phone out taking shots of it.
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0: And I was led to believe that Steve actually had a breakfast program. What's your memory of that?
19: Well, yeah, he and I think it was two guys, or it might have been Steve and... No, it might have been one woman and another guy. There was about three of them anyway. And I think there were three people who worked together in the education department. Because we know that was his background, and he's got those smooth tones that he's famous for, I suppose, as from press conferences. That his nice radio voice, wasn't so much a joke teller. I suppose one thing I do remember was that laugh that he's got, a bit of a trademark laugh that he's got. Whenever he'd laugh at somebody else's jokes or something that caught his fancy on the air, you'd have a bit of a giggle yourself.

0: No, it was a challenge. I think our first one was $5,000. That was our first target because we didn't know how much we would raise. Then we went up to, our next aim was 10.
1: Hang on a bit, more importantly, what did we get up to that first radiothon?
0: It was 5.
1: Oh, okay. We got
0: We got to the 5. Then we had 10, and then at one stage we went up to 15. But then we didn't get the 15. I think we were brought back to 10,000.
2: The experience you've had for the last, well, the year that you produced that program with me, what are some of the highlight moments that you remember?
3: I think it'd be unfair to say produce with you. I think I was sort of like the person sitting on the roller coaster on the side. things I remember is Gary and Kelly coming on board,
2: yeah,
3: which was great because just the extra, you know, oomph to the show and the energy that those guys brought just took it to the next level. And I remember, I don't know, I remember as abusing people on the telephone. And you know who I miss? I miss young Scarlett out of Breakfast.
4: I get the cat. I keep the TV, but you know what I like, I love her.
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9: My socks.
10: I came across from 3CCC. I was at 3CCC in 1981. I'd heard about Triple B, and I linked up with them because I was coming over here for work. So that was basically the main reason. And I set off when they were 87.4 doing test transmissions out of the old courthouse upstairs before they went downstairs while I was away doing some commercial radio in the late 80s. Then I came back in 89, did radio works with Ian Centre Street, which was basically, I came on as a trainee initially through Centrelink, then became a trainer and helped train up probably about 30 or 40 people who didn't stick with it, unfortunately, because each did a part of the Centrelink training thing.
1: Sure.
10: Then went on from there to first go on air with Triple B at 97.5 in the new building, which was Tippett Hall at SMB.
1: So you had a bit of a break for a few years?
10: I had a year off. I just went and did other things away from radio.
1: Sure.
10: Because I'd worked in commercial radio and I lost all heart because contracts got torn up and flavour of the month changed, basically. I was an announcer who sort of came in when everything was sort of like country and rock and easy listening, and then it went into all this new sort of stuff, and I was completely different from that. So, and I didn't want to stick with it. And then Ian taught me into going back to Triple B in the early 90s. And I did a fair bit with them, then went out to WA, 6pm FM, for a couple of years. Orange in New South Wales and 2UE in Sydney. And then came back again in 95 to Victoria. And started up with Triple B at the School of Mines.
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15: Look, there was a lot of fun. It was very fly by the seat of your pants. I suppose public radio still is. I mean, I haven't been involved with Voice FM since it changed its name to that, but I'm sure you could sit down and tell me that it's still very fly by the seat of your pants. Lots of funny moments, racing halfway through the night to get your program guide out. I used to do some funny voices on 3BBB. I used to do and some characters as well, my own characters. For Dave Dullenberg, had a country show, I used to do a character called Leroy Lone Star.
16: Heaps of people that were involved that did great shows, but then it was just a phase of their life, and this is the thing about community radio. I mean, people get interested, and you can understand why people leave too, because they've got other things to do.
1: Mm.
16: So, But it's great that there's still some stalwarts of the station still around today.
2: The Neil Steinmans of the world?
16: Yes, yes. Well, we ran around many a sad day looking after Neil and his BFL broadcasts. I mean, the outside broadcast van was a lot of work, but again, it was a very important facet of the station.
2: So with those Radiothon promotions and the monies coming in, where did that go to the station? In what areas?
0: Well, it went to various areas.
2: I remember in the initial stages was obviously transmitters and...
0: Yeah, well, I mean, the transmitter, when we were doing test broadcasts, you borrowed one in those days, and until such time that you can afford to get one. So that's what we did here at Voice FM, or 3BB as it was known. And then we had the talk back at one stage. I was listening to that this morning when I was doing some work for you. And... There were several. I mean, it was all went into equipment, basically.
3: Look, Voice FM is energy, isn't it? It's strength, and there's a lot happening, and there's a lot of people coming and going, I mean, as you know, I do classic love songs and dedications on a Sunday night. It's a little bit more toned down on a Sunday.
2: Employment was the education department in those early years. Did you actually have some crossovers with people that you actually worked with that you brought in on the station?
15: Oh, we had a couple of those. There was an education for a half hour, and some of the regional education leaders at the time used to host that, and that was part of it. So the education sector was brought in partly because of my involvement at that time too.
9: Hi baby, would you like a Cinzano?
14: I'd rather a Bananarama.
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18: 99.9. I was used to a tight format. The one thing I can't stand is loosely formatted shows that aren't very tightly presented. I found that very hard coming back to Ballarat to community radio. I remember coming back. The hardest thing I ever did was walking back into Dave Dunnenberg's office, and I thought this was sort of like as if you'd been hit in the face with a wet fish. I mean, it was just something that you didn't really want to happen again. And I found it hard coming back. And Dave said, oh, well, can you do some filming shows until we get you a permanent shift? So I did one. And the attitude back then was you couldn't sound commercial.
2: Mm-hmm.
18: I don't know what they determined by that. I looked in the dictionary. The word commercial, I would assume, is something to do with money. It's commercialism. But anyway, that was hard because I'd worked in a commercial radio format where the program director would tell you what to do, how to do it, and when to do it. And that was hard, coming back to having to... I always remember Dave always telling me to talk normal, which is the thing he always used to tell me. And
2: so did he say what was normal?
18: Be yourself, I think, was what I did. And that was hard. That was a hard thing to do because I'd been used to the idea of having to talk in a way that was radio. It was, you know.
2: So how would you describe the way you were talking that before that?
18: Before I came back.
2: Yeah, too hype or too...
18: Too pumped up, okay. Too happy. I mean, I was trained to... You had to smile whenever you spoke. I remember when I did my training with Bob Taylor, the first thing he said was, smile. And I didn't know what he meant. I thought, what do you mean? Tell a joke or something? And he said, no. So you're happy, you smile. And that's... It was funny, when I came back to the station, there was a trainee who came in to watch me work, and he's sitting the opposite side of the desk, and I've got a smile on my face every time I open the microphone. And he didn't understand what I meant, and I said, listen, just listen to the way I deliver what I do when I talk, and he could understand after that. I can't remember that person's name now, but that was always the thing, was to smile on radio.
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0: the like a lover.
1: Feature OB, yeah.
2: Well, in the early days, I ran a request program here at Voice of M, 3BBB, I must remember the old saying, we had a $2 request, per request. And quite often, what we did when we started it off, I also listened to these tapes this morning, actually, we would turn around and ask the listeners to write in with a donation of $2 or more. Mm-hmm. So each record was $2, and quite often you'd have people donating $50 and $10 and for so many records of various artists, and you'd go through your collection and pull them out and play them. I might add, these are all original 78s too.
0: How does Leroy come at y'all again? Well, it's that time of the year when the hootinest radio station in Australia, that's 3BBB, is holding their annual radiothon. Now, y'all know it's important if a Leroy ups and leaves the rodeo circuit, not to mention them Texas fillies, just to tell y'all to dig deep in the saddlebags and give what you can to keep them good old boys on the air. I tell you, I know what it's like, too. I've been thrown by a few too many broncos lately. Anyhow, get on them phones and ring 3BBB during their radiothon. I can tell you, with 3BBB, you ain't on no bum steer.
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6: Now, we were actually speaking to Wayne Dyer from Channel 9, a Channel 9
7: right.
6: reporter.
7: Right.
6: And he said, ask Steve, do you remember Leroy Lone Star?
7: That was one, I think, was it?
6: A character voice, I think.
7: Yes, and Wayne, a great athlete, by the way. He used to run for the Barrett Harriers. He's now a Channel 9 reporter. But he also had a great radio voice at the time. And yes, I do remember it. But I do remember Wayne as well. He's one of those characters who 3BBB and Voice FM helped and supported in their career as well.
6: And I think that it would be astray of me not to ask you to actually do one of those voices for us now, Wayne.
8: This here's Leroy Longstar, looking back Texas. How y'all going?
7: And anyway, I can remember that that was a regular appearance on Dave Dallenberg's show. And then I can remember during a radiothon, I was actually in the studio. Most of them were done over the phone, but I was in the studio with Dave during one of his radiothon programs. And I can't think of who it was, one of our presenters, might have been another country music presenter, looking very quizzically through the window and thinking, he's scratching his head, and I thought, what's his problem? Anyway, when I came out, I said, yeah, okay, and he said, I thought I heard Leroy Lone Star then. I said, yeah. He said, well, what? And he just couldn't get any words, and I said, you're all right. And it turned out he thought there was a genuine person in Texas that Dave Dallenberg used to phone up regularly, and he had no idea it was me. I used to do Leroy Lone Star, but I used to do other character voices, Bugs Bunny and Daffy Duck, and the characters from the Comedy Company, that sort of thing, and of course Taylor make them to 3BBB Cheerio.
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10: Stop. The name of the law.
11: Oh, no. I am caught. Who are you?
10: I'm from the police cop forensic investigation files unlocked. Behind the lines force, forensic investigation, tactical forces, special victims unit, squad.
11: Sorry, I missed that. Could you just go again?
10: I said...
12: Hi there, Mr. Jinx here, and I still like those Mrs. Two Pieces, but I'd hate it more if 3BBB went off the air, so won't you phone in your donation now on 331-201? Even those Mises have donated a piece of their Miss Terror, kind of like 3BBB's real cool, so ring now.
13: I mean, we did lots of broadcasts, whether it was from down the street in front of a shop or covering football or life to airs from pubs, that sort of thing. So the outside broadcast, but even though it was a lot of work and maintenance, it was fairly important to us. While I mention it, I mean, I guess there's one person that I should mention who was the key person in building the station, and that's Lee Roberts, who was the technical backbone of the station. And without without Lee, we wouldn't have the outside broadcast van, and we probably wouldn't have the equipment we've got here now. I mean, Lee instigated the move to Mount Warren Heap. No, he didn't instigate it, but he was involved in the development of it, and obviously directions in building the initial studios and the OB van.
6: And lots of OB broadcasts as well.
13: So, I mean, that's the thing. You needed key people to make sure that the thing kept ticking over. And as you know, being involved in the station, you know, that's one of the hardest things, is getting those key people and maintaining their interests and that sort of thing. You know, it's always been the sort of bugbear of community broadcasting, is that balance between, you know, the styles of programming and what flows and all that on air stuff and keeping the wheels ticking.
2: So that was my first fundraising.
6: So people would specifically write in and request a classic nostalgia program you might have had?
2: Nostalgia, yeah.
6: Yep.
2: And we'll specify it was nostalgia. 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
15: Hello, I'm Frank Bartles, and this here's my partner, James Brown. 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New Bartles and James Brown Wine Cooler.
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18: Hi, I'm Margaret Stewart, 3BBB's Community Access Coordinator. And my job is to ensure that a wide range of community groups have access to 3BBB's Raise Your Voice programs. During the Radiothon, we will be appealing to everyone in Ballarat to support our efforts to purchase talkback facilities, which we feel will be of great benefit to all community group users. So dig deep, give us a ring now on 333-1201. We'd love to hear from you.
19: And I think that's the key to voice, you know, the diversity of sound. You from the Beeb on a Saturday night and the 999-50, mm-hmm. to a classic love songs, to a Japanese program, to a chat program every day, to reading the Courier out. It's just, it's got it all. There's youth, there's, you know, country, there's, you name it, it's there. And I can't think of any other station, certainly in Ballarat, but you know, around the district that offers that.
20: 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I give Dave a lot of credit for one thing. He introduced me to a lot of music I'd never heard of before. And for that reason, I listened to shows like, there was a show called One Hand on the Radio, One Hand on the Wheel.
19: Mm.
20: Long name for a radio show. But anyway, the guy who hosted its name was Lex Fletcher. Now, I don't know where Lex is these days, but that was a great program. He never called his music alternative. He always called it progressive. And I thought that was a great way of determining music that wasn't mainstream, because it really wasn't an alternative. It was progressive. It was gearing itself towards being mainstream at the time, and that was quite a good radio show. I was taught in my initial training at 3BBB from Jake Stark. He showed me, or Barry Breen and Jake helped me out a lot. Barry was my principal at school at that stage.
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23: I had a drummer once. I was bitching about being on the road. You know, it's very taxing. It's very, very difficult to be on the road and moving, and all, you can figure it out. But I had a drummer say to me, hey, if you're not having fun in the hour and a half or the 2 hours that you're doing all the rest of this chaos for, then don't come on the road. And it just hit me like a ton of bricks, you know? It was just like, from that day forward, it was about when I step on that stage, it's 129% or go home. Shut up and
0: back. 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
3: Hello, everybody. This is Peter here from Mental As Anything, and we want you, that is Triple B, the radio station here in Ballarat, want you to fork out and give your money for the Radiothon, and I'm sure it's for a good cause.
4: So how did you generate motivation for volunteers that would normally have had paid positions to do a professional job?
5: Oh, they wanted to do a radio show. Yeah, they all wanted to, they were in here because they had an interest in being in broadcast. I mean, apart from Lee and a few others, I mean, there was volunteers that were interested in being involved in the background, mm-hmm. but the majority of them were interested in doing some sort of radio program or were interested in the sports broadcasting or the OB or musicians or whatever. So, and people with spare time during the day.
4: So it must have been really hard because you've obviously got the power to say yes or no to some sort of program. So what sort of programs did you say yes to and regret it in the future time?
5: Look, I don't. There's not many.
4: Okay.
5: Really, I mean, we had. Look, the main issues were not the presenters, but the presenters' mates who came in late at night, right? Probably you've been in that situation too, have you? No.
4: Not admitting to anything anyway.
5: No, but you know what I mean? They were the only real issues is that when it sort of got out of control, and it was usually someone who didn't have training. I mean, we made sure that everyone was trained properly and knew what they couldn't and could do.
4: Mm.
5: So there wasn't that much of an issue. No, I never regret many of the people that we put to air. I mean, we always had issues with what worked and what didn't in the time slot, and that was always fun and games at the programming committee.
4: And the crossovers between those time slots.
5: Yeah, and trying to maintain listenership, what works in certain time slots, that was pretty good fun working that out too. I mean, there was a group of people, and I presume there is still today, that are interested in that area, making sure that what does sit well on a Sunday morning, or what can we put on a Friday night? You know, the young kids going to be tuning in. I mean, this is the sort of, and then you know, that's how the Black Sheep got there. You know, that's a sort of program that's perfect for that time slot.
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9: We'll put our heart and soul into it. Like I do with everything, as much as I could. That was one aspect of the fundraising part of the things for the station. The other thing was we formed the Casablanca Club, which is still going today. I had there was Frank Callahan, myself. There was Bob McDowell and Joyce McDowell. And Marjorie Harris,
4: mm-hmm.
9: and Gordon Stewart.
10: The strength is in our people and their commitment and their passion.
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10: I mean, my God, I tell you what, Mundine and Green had nothing upon the annual meeting I went to a couple of weeks ago. 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
18: In several genres, we had blues, we had alternative, we had rock and roll. Everything from literally from heavy metal through to the whole new age thing. We had concerts happening somewhere in town at least once a month.
4: Mm. There's been a lot of challenges. What are some of the challenges that you look back at setting up this station?
5: Well, the biggest challenge is keeping it afloat. I mean, making sure that we can maintain equipment. Making sure that that we have a good signal. I always thought that was very important, that we have a top quality signal from Mount Warren Heap. That takes a lot of work and a lot of it takes funds. you know, making sure that the equipment is up to date and maintained and that sort of thing. So, I mean, that's always a challenge, getting a good signal out there so people can drive around the region and hear us, right? And that's still an issue today, obviously.

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1: There's nothing more breathtaking.
2: And Wayne Dyer said to me the other day, do you remember a moment when you told him his show was off air and you went into a cupboard and connected a wire?
3: I do remember flying by the seat of your pants. I remember early on in the sports program, we were just setting up down at the School of Mines, and suddenly Dave raced in. He said, "We've just gone off the air." I said, "What's going on?" "I don't know." And he reached into a cupboard where the lead went up to the antenna that was sitting on the roof, and he fiddled around and he said, "We're back on, go." And we pretty much did the whole program with Dave holding his piece of wire. And it turned out what had happened, the antenna had come disconnected from the lead that went to it. So Dave, by holding it without realising it, was actually the antenna. He was eating an antenna and he was providing just enough to actually get the program to air.
2: Isn't that a breach of some sort of broadcast guidelines?
3: Problem was soon discovered and rectified.
4: Ah, that sounds like a Leroy Lone Star story, that one. Wayne used to do some voiceovers for my radio show, and he was Leroy Lone Star. He used to put on his cowboy voice.
2: Very believable from the recording I've got, by the way.
4: Oh, yeah. He was Leroy. So, yeah, Wayne used to do voiceovers for different people's shows. And I guess going back to your initial question about that, one of the challenges that we had was the fundraising side of things too. And we used to hold radiothons, were a fairly big job.
2: Mm.
4: But everyone got into it. I mean, some people didn't sort of get into the groove of, you know, sort of talking about funds and asking for money and that sort of thing. But most people got into the groove of it. And I was, last night you asked me if there was any sort of recordings I had, and I found some tapes that I used to make up on tape, on cassette tape, as prizes. So if someone rang up with $10, we'd give them the best of the Radio Ranch 1995. And I had to listen to that. I thought there might have been some station IDs on it, but then I realised it was one of our shows that we made up. So we'd sort of put together cassettes of our favourite music and hand that away as prizes. So a bit of work went into it, and there was a lot of interesting things happen around radiothon time.
2: The station itself thrives on these unique characters that come in and out of the door.
5: Oh, and you do. You meet some strange people, like Gary. Oh, sorry, I shouldn't. One of the guys there who's got white, fiery hair, you know.
2: Yeah.
5: He's a genius when it comes to, you know, the technical side of things. And I remember, in fact, we might have the clip here.
2: The Black Eyed Peas and Don't Funk With My Heart. Don't mispronounce that, by the way, Pete.
6: Done what with his heart?
2: Yeah, we'll leave it there.
6: With your heart? What are you talking about?
2: Oh, dear. It's another very exciting day in the studio here at Voice FM. In fact, you might possibly have no idea what's going on, but right now, as we speak, Gary is crawling around
6: under the bench.
2: Under the desk.
6: Gary. Bit to the left, mate.
2: Oh, dear.
6: No, the other one. Hey.
2: You're right there, Gary?
7: Yeah, here we are.
2: All right. All the exciting stuff happens when you least expect it.
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1: 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I wonder how much that spot costs.
2: Then you've got an advertising brain. But you probably already knew that. So, what are you going to do about it?
3: The Voice.
4: Voice of Earth. So the actual whole idea of running a station, was that in your mind when you actually were doing the paperwork before the test transmissions really started to kick in, or did you just sort of happen to fall into that position?
5: Yeah, no, I didn't have any pre-thoughts of what I was going to end up doing with my life. I was just, we all got pretty excited about it. You know, and we all got interested in it, and I seemed to be someone who could sort of work with most people, and the board just decided, well, let's give Dave a go. But my initial work was to put together that submission to the Australian Broadcasting Tribunal and submissions to other government departments for funding and that sort of thing. So I guess my role was really writing submissions, chasing funds, and making sure that we had the equipment, because we had to build a few radio studios and build the transmitting stuff and purchase equipment for the studio. So there was not only the materials but also the equipment, obviously, that had to be. And that was, so the amount, hundreds of thousands, I suppose, went into the initial sort of, over a period of time, went into the initial setup. So that was my main role. And my real interest was getting to the point of getting on air. That was my interest.
4: Mm.
5: So I did other part-time work and worked at this. I didn't just sit around the radio station from 81 to 86 working on submissions. I was doing other things as well. But, you know, I was there sort of coordinating committee meetings and making sure that the techos didn't argue with one another too much, because they were the wildest meetings I'd ever seen. Everyone had their own idea of how we should sound and what equipment we should buy.
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4: We're speaking to Wayne Dyer here on Voice FM now, but talking about those early days on 3BBB, what are some of the actual board decisions you remember in those early days to make the station what it is today?
7: Well, I suppose the most difficult thing in the early days was getting people aware that we were out and that we were there, and also I think the board. So in other words, marketing decisions by the board, I suppose. The other thing was some of the programming decisions that went on air, some maybe risque programming, and I think in those early days people just didn't know what to expect from public television, and public radio. And they were used to watching or listening to a TV, used to listening to a radio station that was geared to a certain format. They'd be listening to a talk radio station, they'd be listening to a pop music or a rock station. And public radio was the forerunner in introducing people to what I used to think was television without pictures. And that is that you'd watch BBC TV, and they might have some really wacky BBC comedy, and then the very next program might be an Australian documentary. And people accepted that from television, but in the early days of radio or public radio, they just weren't across that. They couldn't get their heads around the fact that they could just switch 3BBB on and would have no idea what programming they were going to get. So the difficulty was in trying to get the message out to people, and we had all sorts of strange marketing ploys, and obviously we had a magazine that went out. We tried letterbox drops, we tried posters around town, just to let people get used to the idea that we were on air. But again, unless people knew what their favourite programs were, like similar to television again, where you'd have your favourite programs of the week, you might only tune in for those. And look, I don't know whether, is that still an issue for Voice FM?

0: Yeah, like every community radio station has a lot of issues with making the... and look, I think we'll never ever get on top of that whole issue, because there's always going to be so much changing with different presenters moving in and out of the seat as they get experience and, like yourself, move on to bigger and better things.
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2: 99.9. Thing is keeping people from chewing each other's ears off, because different people had different views, and there was political views, there was all sorts. It was fun and game, especially when it comes down to programming and what works and what doesn't. And you're talking about someone's ego, really, aren't you? You're talking about, well, you know, should such and such do Monday mornings, you know? No, kick him off, let's put him in here, you know, in some obscure time slot, you know? I mean, it's so you had all that. It's hard, because you've got to get something that works, and that's what I hear on Voice now. I hear that there's still that community access in the mornings, you know. There's still those really nice, good, easy listening shows like Noel Stinger's in the afternoon, you know, which is, I still love listening to Noel in the afternoon. And then you get into sort of more esoteric stuff, you know, like the folk show on Monday night and that in the evening, where it's more for people with a certain interest. So those sort of themes that we worked out back in those days in programming have sort of still carried through today, which sort of makes it such good listening. I mean, again, it's radio for people who want to tune into a certain program, but don't expect to have everything all day that you like.
0: John Ferguson,
3: yep.
0: That must have been a terrible loss for you.
3: Well, it was, because John and I, we'd done so much together. In Melbourne, a lot of the Melbourne listeners down in Melbourne would remember the two Johns. It was Johnny Milner and Johnny Ferguson. Both of those gentlemen, I've had the pleasure of working with both of them together here at Voice FM.
0: Mm-hmm.
3: And quite often John Ferguson would drive up and help us out when we needed it from Melbourne. So, yes, it was a sad loss. And John's been gone now for 4 years. And but as we say, the show must go on.
0: The whole Voice FM experience started off, obviously, with the comedians, but way before that, your old man used to run a radio station.
4: Yeah, Daddy used to run a radio station, 3HA in Hamilton. He was manager of 5AU, and he was breakfast on 3BO. So, yeah, there's a bit of a history in radio.
0: So what are your memories of those maybe breakfast programs on BO?
4: Well, I was a little bit too young for BO, but I do remember HA, where I was kicked out of the studio, because I kept running around knocking things off shelves and records, because they were records then. Remember records? They were big round things.
0: The things that got dust on them really easily.
4: That's it.
0: sounds.
4: Yeah. Yeah, I used to wreak havoc. And look, I went back to 3HA, probably about a year or so ago, and I walked in. My God, it looks small compared to what I did when I was a kid.
5: You know? Hi, I'm Stick, one of the mongrels from Ballarat. 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
11: We had one or two presenters, no names, no pack drills, who enjoyed some alternative substances. And let's just say, how much that affected their radio programs will leave up to the listeners of the day. But, look, it wasn't just the music that was alternative. the announcing styles were quite unusual. And occasionally some presenters would forget exactly that they weren't just having a chat with their friends, and there might be a choice word or two that was dropped. We had no 7-second delay button either. Some of the other dodgy programs, I think we had an aromatherapy program at one stage. That was a little bit different.
0: Does that work on radio?
11: Advice on... Look, it was an alternative. It was more than aromatherapy. It was holistic health program, I suppose. But there were lots of religious programs, foreign language programs. They were very popular, I must admit, the Dutch and the Greek. I think it was a Filipino program, which would have been in, I'm not sure whether it was in Spanish or in the native Filipino tongue of Tagalog, I think it is. But they were very popular, but it was more than the actual programs, it was the presenters themselves.
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I hope you enjoyed the program. 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
2: National Radio News.
3: Good afternoon, I'm Peter Hislop. A Nationals MP says he remains committed to the coalition after hinting he might join One Nation following the party's win in the Farrer by-election. Queensland-based Flynn MP Colin Boyce had reportedly told The Guardian he was a member of the National Party at this point in time and that it's a lot easier to campaign for Pauline Hanson in Rockhampton. But Mr Boyce has today said he was just pointing out the political landscape.
4: Everybody's probably seen the clickbait reports from the Guardian newspaper. Please disregard. I remain a dedicated member of the National Party.
3: Queensland has cleared a backlog of untested DNA kits following a series of failings at its state-run forensics lab. In November 2024, there were more than 600 rape kits and 11,700 major crime samples waiting to be tested. The state government says since it outsourced testing to the United States, the backlog for rape kits has been cleared, while the major crime backlog is now below 3,500. Forensic Science Queensland will restart testing rape kits in July. The Victorian government says it's continuing to work to close loopholes in laws protecting emergency service workers. In recent weeks, a paramedic, who was 12 weeks pregnant at the time, was punched in the face and the stomach by a patient, while another was allegedly stabbed while ordering a coffee. Both paramedics and the unborn baby are reported to be okay. Health Minister Harriet Ching says the Law Reform Commission is working to identify how the law can be clarified.
5: How we can make it clear that when somebody is working, whether or not they are on duty, that they can have the protection of those further and more significant sanctions and punishments that will apply to anybody who causes them harm.
3: A new report has found around one in two Australian home buyers say they're feeling less confident, while average loan sizes have increased 11% year on year as buyers continue to grapple with rising costs. The federal government is tipped to reveal changes to negative gearing and halve the capital gains tax in tomorrow's budget. Mortgage Choice CEO Anthony Waldron says high interest rates are forcing mortgages up.
6: It's clear buyers are needing to borrow more to keep pace with the market, with the value of loans for purchases up over 16% year on year. The average loan size nationally now sits at $696,000, up nearly $68,000 in a year.
3: A French national from a cruise ship affected by the hantavirus outbreak has been showing symptoms while on a chartered flight home. Four Australians will arrive in Perth tonight, with residents of New South Wales to be immediately transported to a quarantine facility at Westmead Hospital in Sydney. Three passengers have died after travelling on the ship, but the World Health Organisation has called for calm, saying it is not another coronavirus. The Australian Centre for Disease Control says the risk to Australia remains low. And in entertainment news, Delta Goodrum has walked the turquoise carpet at the opening of this year's Eurovision Song Contest.
7: To me, Eurovision is an icon in itself, and so I feel very honoured and grateful to be a part of what is an institution of 70 years of amazing music. So for me, I look at it with great gratitude to join the party.
3: Her semi-final is on Friday with the song Eclipse, a favourite for the top five. And in sport, in the NRL, Nathan Cleary has extended his lead in the Dally M medal count. The Penrith Panthers halfback added 5 points to his tally yesterday when the Panthers beat the Canberra Raiders. He's now 7 points ahead of New Zealand Warriors forward Jackson Ford and 8 above teammate Dylan Edwards. Voting goes behind closed doors in 2 weeks' time.
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9: And it's a beautiful sunny day. Autumn is back. 21 degrees we're expecting tomorrow after an overnight low of 6 and very sunny. 20 on Wednesday and a low of 7. 18 on Thursday, a low of 7. 19 on Friday, a low of 8. 18 and 16 on the weekend, and we could get 5 to 10 mil on either day, so they haven't quite made their mind up yet. It's currently 18 degrees in Ballarat. Good afternoon. It's Sean with you on 99.9 Voice FM. It's 4:05, and this is Monday Drive, and we've got stacks of tracks to play today. I've got some new tracks. I like to chuck in some new tracks that have come out just recently. One from one of my favourites from the UK, Jessie Ware. And I'm about to play another one of my favourites from the UK. But don't worry, lots of Australian music, Deborah Conway, and yeah, we might even hear some China Crisis and The Cure today. We'll see how we go. Now, this song I'm going to play for you now, I've been trying to play it for weeks, but I kept forgetting to bring it in. Anyway, I've got this song. It's by Ray. Now, she's the lady that sings Where Is My Husband? If you haven't heard that song, well, you've been certainly living under a rock. So this is off her new album, and it's called, well, the new album's called This Music May Contain Hope. Great title for an album. And it features Hans Zimmer. Of course, he's a cinematic maestro, we'll call him. So, yeah, it's a very interesting one. It's called Click Clack Symphony. Let's go.

Though this season of her life had been cold, lonely, and tough, though she slipped back into a darkness she had hoped by now to have overcome, she had learned a beautiful lesson as she kissed her girls goodbye and thanked them for getting her out the house. That maybe

as she danced under the weight of her cloud. But for the first time in a long time, she believed that one day she would again feel the sun. She must be patient. She must have faith in the seeds that are planted beneath the snow. She must hold on, and she must let go. She'll be all right. No riding shining armored knight. She will save herself this time. And in fact, tonight, she did confirm. The cold never lasts, my darling. It just teaches the heart

That's quite right, Ted. You're on 99.9 Voice FM, Boys Don't Cry. And from that year again, I Want to Be a Cowboy, 1986, 40 years ago. Yeah, just happens to be 0437 996 248. If you'd like to send a message, try and request a song, see if we've got it. Or just say hello, tell us about local events, news, whatever's going on. You're with Sean, it's Monday Drive. Before Boys Don't Cry, we heard Joe Jackson. Is she really going out with him? And we first off heard Ray with Click Clack Symphony. Very different song, a lot of dialogue. But I do like the Hans Zimmer part of it, and yeah, it's a little bit different, which is what you want to hear on Voice FM. Coming up tomorrow, I've got a special show. We've got a huge show, actually. I've got a special guest coming in, and we're going to celebrate an album launch. It's a local artist from Ballarat. And he's very talented, and I cannot wait for you to hear the new album. It's coming out on Thursday, May the 14th, so you have to wait a few more days. But, you know, we'll find out who it is tomorrow. This might give you a clue.

99.9 Voice FM, Sean with you for Monday Drive, and that is Roger Sanchez and Another Chance. Bit of an old one, that one, from the early 2000s. Before that, we heard from ABC, How to Be a Millionaire, Zillionaire, Trillionaire, all sorts of airs. And it's 28 away from 5. And plenty more to come. First of all, I've got a little I spy with my petrol eye, just to let you know that the cheapest petrol in Ballarat is, we'll round it up, $1.70. If you can beat that, it's $1.69 actually, point something. So you can travel around, look up one of the apps and try and find that. Diesel is sitting at $2.39, so that's pretty cheap at the moment too. Well, it feels cheap, doesn't it? Very strange times we live in. So, but I'm told, reliably told from our resident DJ here, Player D, that the petrol will go up again very, very shortly. So get in and fill up the car. Before ABC, we also heard a track called 12 Years More, and that was from last year from local Ballarat artist called Jeremy Beggs. Tune in tomorrow. That's all I've got to say.

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Melbourne producer, electronic producer, Paul Mac Dance with Peter Morris there and the sound of Breaking Up. Before that, we had some sponsor breaks. Tim Finn, Made My Day. And we also heard from one of Prince's ladies, the drummer, Sheila E., and the Bell of St. Mark. You're with Sean on Monday Drive, and it is getting close to 5 o'clock, about 10 minutes away. And we'll continue next hour with more great stuff. I hope you're enjoying your drive home. I've got another new track for you now. This is from Jessie Ware, another favourite of mine. She's from the UK. And she started out in 2012, and she's really made a name for herself over there especially. She's pretty popular here. She did come over for the Victorian Government concert series, which they usually hold, I think, October, November, something like that. Hopefully they have that again this year. They had someone in Mildura last year, and the name escapes me. They were big band. 0437 996 248, if you want to give me your opinion on this next song, or just chat about anything. It's this song is called Mr. Valentine, and I think it's my favourite from her new album, Super Bloom.

Hey, Jake Stark here. Happy birthday to 3BBB. First 40 years on air. And here's to the next 40 years.

0: great song there from a Melbourne band from this year, Santa Fe, featuring Katie Jade, and it's called Undercut. So Voice FM supporting independent music. This is Monday Drive with Sean. It's 5 o'clock, just about. I finally found what I was looking for. Margarita stole my article this morning. I was cursing you before, Margarita. It's an article about what's coming up in Buninyong this weekend. It's on Sunday. It's a song share concert. It's a free performance featuring the Great Escape Choir and Jeffrey Williams, who's apparently been involved with a lot of UK artists, great singer. They've also got some African drumming, and Jeffrey Williams is a partner as well, wife. And that's Sunday at the St. Peter and St. Paul's from 3:30 to 4:30 p.m. That's at 701 Fiskin Street. So, I think head on down. It sounds good. So there's an African vibe to it. So head on down this Sunday and enjoy some multicultural music.
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4: Good afternoon, I'm Peter Hislop. The Health Minister has confirmed Australians returning home from the Spanish Canary Islands amid the hantavirus outbreak are not displaying symptoms. The government will fund a charter flight to return home 4 Australians, 1 permanent resident and 1 New Zealand citizen. The group will land at Perth's RAF Pierce Base and will begin their quarantine period at a facility used during the coronavirus pandemic. Health officials are being quick to stress this is not a repeat of COVID. Health Minister Mark Butler says the government will create a national quarantine system.
5: This will require us to list the hantavirus as a listed human disease under the Biosecurity Act, which is an act that effectively replaced the old Quarantine Act that's been in place for about 120 years.
4: A note, this next story contains the name of a First Nations person who has died. Northern Territory Police have cleared an officer who sprayed a camera operator with pepper spray during riots in Alice Springs following the alleged murder of Kumanjay Little Baby. An NT police spokesperson said the use of force was found not inappropriate in the particular circumstances. Meanwhile, details of a review into the NT's child protection system are still yet to be released. The Shadow Treasurer is accusing the government of breaking key promises ahead of the federal budget. The federal government insists potential changes to negative gearing and halving the capital gains tax are designed to improve housing prospects for young people. But Shadow Treasurer Tim Wilson says the budget will need to clearly outline why taxes will be adjusted.
6: The Prime Minister was red hot with rage before the last election, saying 50 times over, in his own words, that he wasn't going to touch negative gearing, capital gains tax, but he seems set to breach all of those promises tomorrow night.
4: The CEO of a parent company owning education platform Canvas has apologised for a wide-ranging data breach affecting some Australian universities and schools. Hacking group Shiny Hunters has claimed responsibility and warned the company they have until close of business tomorrow to provide a ransom payment. Instructure CEO Steve Daly says the company has launched an incident update page and Canvas is now fully operational. A New South Wales police audit has found the force spent more than half of its allocated tech upgrade budget, which only replaced one of 5 core systems. The probe described the contractor was a high-risk supplier, which meant costs blew out. The audit found New South Wales Police did not effectively plan upgrades of systems which have been in place since 1994 and based on obsolete programming. And turning to sport, in cricket, Mitch Marsh will captain Australia's one-day international and 2020 squads in the upcoming series against Pakistan and Bangladesh. Fast bowlers Pat Cummins, Mitchell Starc and Josh Hazlewood have not been named, while Oliver Peake and Liam Scott have earned their first senior national call-ups. A dominant high pressure system bringing a sunny day tomorrow with some rain to northern states. The Weather Bureau's Jonathan Howe has tomorrow's forecast.
3: It will meet a dry and mostly sunny day across southeastern parts of the country, including for Tasmania, Victoria, inland New South Wales and southern parts of South Australia. Further north though, it is producing southeasterly winds with cloud and showers streaming onto the eastern seaboard. And you may notice it is a very similar weather pattern to what we did see across eastern Australia in late April, with a blocking high to the south really stopping any cold fronts from sweeping over the southeast of the country. And so for eastern Australia, we are expecting very little change in the forecast through the week.
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0: And as the man just said, we're certainly in for the big dry this week. 21 degrees tomorrow, a low of 5, and just as beautiful as today. 19 on Wednesday, a low of 6. 18 on Thursday, after a low of 7, mostly sunny. Friday, we're looking at 19 with a low of 8. And still mild on Saturday, 18 degrees after a low of 10. A shower or two. Two would be nice. Showers on Sunday. So it looks like we get a bit of rain on Sunday. 16 with a low of 10. And next Monday, 16 with a low of 8 and a couple of showers. So really not much for the rain gauges, but some beautiful autumn weather anyway. So that's just the way life is. And you're listening to Monday Drive. My name is Sean. 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And let's drive a bit. Get in your car and put on some Roy Orbison. Here's California Blue.

and our ballet chant number one on Voice FM, or 40 years of 3BBB. Sean with you on Monday Drive, and preceded by Roy Orbison with the golden voice, California Blue, one of my favourites. I love his voice. Let's keep 1981 clicking away. Adam and the Ants. Let's get around the jukebox for some ant music.

99.9 Voice FM, Sean with you for Monday Drive. It's the 11th of May. Words, Missing Persons from 1982. Kylie Minogue before that from 2018. And Dancing. And yes, we've still got a couple more tracks. China Crisis. And hopefully I'll squeeze in a couple more. Just a reminder, the Ballarat Heritage Festival is the next big festival happening in the city. It starts on the 21st of May, I believe. I'm pretty sure I read that. So that'd be 10 days from now. And, of course, they have the vintage cars and all sorts of things. We'll talk more about it once it gets closer. Always something happening in Ballarat. You are now hearing Simple Minds from 1986, Alive and Kicking.

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A lot of people wanting to put their records on at Voice FM, and maybe that will happen in this celebration of 40 years. 0437 996 248. That was that's our text line. If you'd like to request a song, you've only got about 23 minutes and 2 seconds. What was I going to say? Before that, we heard Simple Minds, Alive and Kicking. So that was Corrine Bailey Ray, Put Your Records On. That's what I was going to say. Sean with you, Monday Drive, Voice FM, Community Radio, and his China Crisis, and a great song. 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

favourite Australian singers, Deborah Conway from BITCH. Epic was the album, and that was from 1999, and I'm not satisfied. Australian singers, Deborah Conway from BITCH. Epic was the album.

Some local talent is coming in, and I believe there's some teasers on social media. So, please listen in from at least 4:15 p.m. because we're going to have a chat and a sing-along tomorrow, so it's going to be a lot of fun. Looking forward to that, and I hope you've enjoyed drive for this afternoon. I have. It's gone really, really quick. We also heard working with Fire and Steel, China Crisis, as I've been promising for the last 2 hours. What will I leave you with? I think we should hear a bit of Billy Idol when he was very young. This is Generation X featuring Billy Idol, Dancing With Myself.

0: Day night, and Margarita with her great show Catnap. So if you want to relax for the evening, tune in tonight. So a bit of diversity there for you, right here on your community radio station. As I said, tune in tomorrow, please, so that we can get some local talent heard, and we're going to have a good chat. So I'm going to leave you with Jeremy Beggs and a track from last year called Worn Hands. Great track. And also we'll probably squeeze in some Alanis Morissette. So I'll catch you again tomorrow at 4 o'clock.
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9: Hello, and welcome to our look at the latest singles and album charts here in the UK. Coming up, we'll be hearing from Foo Fighters, who are back with their 12th studio album. We'll also hear from Paul Weller, who's looking back on his career with his new collection of live performances at the BBC. We also have music from Kalani, Michael Jackson, Noah Kahan, and Another and 54 Ultra. Plus, we're featuring all of the top five best-selling songs in the UK and find out if Olivia Rodrigo can make it a second week at number one. It's all coming up in the next hour with me, Kim Robson.
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9: 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This is Bring Your Love.
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0: Madonna and Sabrina Carpenter, Bring Your Love. This is the lead single from Madonna's highly anticipated album, Confessions 2, which will be released in July.
1: Top of the Pops from the BBC.
0: Now let's start our look at this week's album chart. And our first new entry is the latest and self-titled album from American singer-songwriter Kalani. From it, this is Folded.
2: Number 28.

0: Folded, from the album Kalani, her fifth studio album.
1: Number 19.
0: It's a new entry from legendary British musician Paul Weller with Weller at the BBC Volume 2, a collection of live performances at the BBC from 2008 to 2024. The BBC's Sean Keaveney recently caught up with him and asked him about his early influences.
2: I just wanted to start at the beginning with you because I know that you've talked at length about the fact that your first gig was Quo, right? And also, one of your first musical crushes was Dr. Feelgood, wasn't it?
3: Yeah.
2: You know, that treble, that Wilco Tele sound
3: and
2: stuff.
3: Incredible, yeah.
2: The dirty guitar noise, was that a sort of in for you musically when you were a kid? Was that one of the first things that rang a bell?
3: Well, I mean, my introduction to falling in love with music was the Beatles when I was like 5 years old, probably. That was the kind of initial influence on me. And then by the 70s, you know, by the mid-70s, it was pretty boring, really, musically.
2: Mm.
3: But I think Dr. Feelgood were like the first band that I connected with for a long time anyway. And that was probably around 74. And then I just thought Wilco Johnson was just amazing. He was like the first sort of guitar hero for the 70s.
2: I remember hearing you talk about when you were coming up, and obviously we're talking about Dr. Feelgood and then the start of the Jam, but that time when the Sex Pistols and the Clash were coming out, they were obviously really inspirational to you lyrically and as well as musically and stuff.
3: Absolutely.
2: One of the threads through a lot of your lyrics, I always thought, was that there is always, certainly towards the beginning, that there was that splenetic fury, you know, which I think people really got attracted to, especially young kids.
3: Yeah.
2: And anger about the state of the world. Is that still in you, though? Is that still something that comes out every now and again, that sort of lyrically and musically, do you think? Or is that something that you sublimate in other ways?
3: I'm still angry at the world, but I've just learned how to deal with it better, I think, you know. I don't know about being sort of 67 and being an angry old man or something. I'm not sure about if that's a good idea. But I look at the world and it makes me angry, what's happening right now especially. But I think there's a time and place for that, really. I think that's the property of young people, really.

0: or Weller, Around the Lake, from the album Weller at the BBC, Volume 2. This is Top of the Pops from the BBC, and we're featuring the high new entries into this week's album chart here in the UK.
1: Number 4.
0: Our next new entry is Michael, Songs from the Motion Picture, the soundtrack to the new Michael Jackson biopic, which features classic tracks from his career, including this 1983 UK number one single, Billie Jean.

0: Billie Jean from the album Michael, Songs from the Motion Picture. This track, which has climbed to number 13 in this week's singles chart, was the second single from his 1982 album Thriller, which is back in this week's top 10. The movie's popularity has also helped several more of Michael Jackson's albums enter this week's top 40.
1: Top of the Pops. Top 10.
0: Now the top 10 albums.
2: Number 10.
0: Harry Styles, Kiss All the Time, Disco Occasionally.
2: Number 9.
0: Ed Sheeran, Tour Collection.
3: I'm in love with the shape of you. We push and pull like a magnet.
2: Number 8.
0: Michael Jackson, Thriller.
2: Number 7.
0: Alex Warren, You'll Be Alright Kid, Chapter 1.
4: Said I'm the one who's wanted. The fights you started.
2: Number 6.
0: Don't Stop, 50 Years of Fleetwood Mac.
2: Number 5.
0: Michael Jackson, Number 1s.
5: The way you make me feel. You really turn me on.
2: Number 4.
0: Michael, Songs from the Motion Picture.
2: Number 3.
0: Olivia Dean, The Art of Loving.
6: I don't want a boyfriend.
2: Number 2.
0: Foo Fighters, Your Favourite Toy. And straight in at this week's number 1, it's Noah Kahan with The Great Divide.

0: hearing more from Noah Kahan later in the show. Let's go back to the new entry at number two, your favourite toy from Foo Fighters. Trevor Smith's been finding out all about it.
1: The Foo Fighters' latest album, Your Favourite Toy, is the product of a long period of experimentation, with frontman Dave Grohl demoing over 50 songs, but eventually 10 of those proved to be all they wanted this album to be.

0: I had this sort of bank of demos, and there were randomly, there were 10 in a row on the playlist that were really energetic and upbeat and reminiscent of the music that we grew up listening to. And there was something about that that I thought, oh my God, this is like, this is the energy.
1: It's a no-frills, back-to-basics, high-energy album, recorded in a matter of weeks, mainly in Dave Grohl's garage. But a lot of work went into getting the balance of styles and techniques just right.
2: We've always sort of felt this way, like, you know, there are multiple crucial elements in the band in every song. There are times where it can just sound like... because everybody's, you know, doing their thing as best they can and as loud as they can. But we've done a lot of stuff over the last 30 years. And even from the first album on, like if you listen to the first record, there's the This Is a Call is sort of the upbeat sort of pop, kind of punk rock sort of thing. And then you have a song on that record like Floaty. Floaty was totally inspired by my love of bands like Lush, or a song like Weenie Beanie, which is totally distorted vocals and really heavy tuned down riffs. So even within that first record, like we're taking left turns and kind of going from this dynamic to this dynamic to this sound to this sound, and which was great because that opened doors for us for the rest of our lives. Sometimes you'll go to the studio and you'll be like, oh cool, this keyboard thing is awesome. Let's have it be that with this one drum beat with this rune mic and blah, blah, blah. And then I'll double the vocal and make the melody high over that. And you're just always messing with things until you find something that is simple enough that it really works well. And beyond the sonics of it, it's more just like the energy of the attitude of it.
1: And this was an album made on their own terms.
2: You know, we're really lucky that nobody really ever tells us, hey, you need to make a record. It just happens when it feels time, if we're inspired. And then once it starts happening, we just have a group text and it's like, hey, what's everyone doing today? You want to come by at like 11 and let's do some drum tracks and then we'll do some keyboards after 3 o'clock. It's just pretty laid back at our own pace.

0: Fighters, Window, from the album Your Favourite Toy. A new entry at this week's number two.
1: It's Top of the Pops.
2: Top of the Pops.
1: From the BBC.
0: I'm Kim Robson. Now it's time for the brand new singles chart here in the UK. And we start with The Climber at number 39.
3: This is the official chart. This is where it begins.
0: It's Samba, 12 to 12.

0: number 12 to 12. It's the 39th week in the chart for this song.
1: Number 29.
0: It's a climber for Another and 54 Ultra, Talk to You.

0: 54 Ultra Talk to You. Another is a Dutch electronic duo, and 54 Ultra is New Jersey-based indie pop artist and producer John Anthony. I'm Kim Robson, this is Top of the Pops from the BBC, and we're featuring the new entries and climbers in this week's UK Top 40 Singles Chart.
1: Number 12.
0: It's a new entry for Noah Kahan, Doors.

0: Khan, Doors. It's taken from his new album, The Great Divide, which has gone straight to the top of this week's album chart. This is one of three songs from the album that make this week's top 40.
1: The UK.
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0: Now numbers 20 to 6. Up 23 places to 20, Noah Khan, Porchlight. 19 is Zara Larsson and Midnight Sun. At 18, Bella Kay, I Love It, I Love It, I Love It. Up 63 to 17, Noah Khan, The Great Divide. A non-mover at 16, Ella Langley, Choosing Texas. A non-mover at 15, Milky, Just the Way You Are. 14 is Harry Styles, American Girls. Up 80 to number 13, Michael Jackson, Billie Jean. It's a new entry at 12, Noah Khan, Doors. 11 is Dominic Fike and White Keys. And it's a non-mover at 10 for Dominic Fike with Baby Doll. Up 2 to 9, Olivia Dean, Man I Need. Up 1 to 8, Zara Larsson, Lush Life. It's a non-mover at 7, Samba, Homewrecker. And at 6, Justin Bieber with Daisies. Coming up, the top 5 best-selling songs in the UK.
3: I'm Trevor Smith with a quick look at this week's music news. Ariana Grande is set to release her new album, Petal, on July 31st. Sharing an insight into her eagerly awaited 8th studio album, she said, "It's something that's full of life and growing through the cracks of something cold and hard and challenging." The album release will come while she's in the midst of her Eternal Sunshine tour. Tony Wilson, the bassist, songwriter and co-founder of the soul band Hot Chocolate, has died at the age of 89. Along with frontman Errol Brown, Wilson co-wrote hits such as You Sexy Thing and Emma, which took the band to the top of the charts in the 1970s. The group were also the first mainly black British group to achieve major chart success in America. And Rosalía will receive the International Songwriter of the Year award at this year's Ivor Novello's. Her album Lux, released last year, featured her singing in 13 different languages. Roberto Neri, the chief executive of the Ivor's Academy, said her songwriting has captured the hearts and minds of audiences around the globe. With lyrics in over 13 languages, Rosalía has broken down languages and borders, and I'm delighted she'll be celebrated by our community and industry.
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0: Now the 5 most popular songs in the UK. Up 1 place at number 5, Alex Warren, Fever Dream.

0: Tame Impala, Dracula is a non-mover at this week's number four. This track also features South Korean singer Jenny. This is Top of the Pops on the BBC. I'm Kim Robson, and these are the top five most popular songs in the UK this week. It's a non-mover at number three, Justin Bieber featuring Nicki Minaj, Beauty and a Beat.
1: Young Money.

Justin Bieber featuring Nicki Minaj, Beauty and the Beat, and they'll move her at this week's number three. It's down one place at number two for Olivia Rodrigo, Drop Dead.

0: Rodrigo, Drop Dead, goes down one place to this week's number two. This track is the lead single from her upcoming third album. The official UK singles chart is compiled by the Official Charts Company. I'm Kim Robson. Top of the Pops is produced by Trevor Smith at Rotation Media for the BBC World Service.
1: The UK's number one.
0: After losing their place at the top last week, Sam Fender and Olivia Dean rise again, and Rain Me In is once more Top of the Pops number one.

I'm Neil Steinman. On the 40th birthday, congratulations. And of course, keep on keeping on. 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

0: mamma, the sora, the doom. 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

hope you've enjoyed the evening together. Beautiful music just to relax and unwind. Sweet dreams to one and all. Until next week, I'll leave you with some beautiful music.

Hey, hey, hey, and a big aloha, aloha, aloha. Come right on in, sit yourself down. Once again, you have found this audio venue that's known as the Tiki Lounge Remix. And we are the home of creative Sonic Exotica. And I'm your host and DJ here in the lounge. My name is Seth Jordan. And every week, I bring you the very latest in the global world music scene, contemporary jazz, digital beats, bit of dub and reggae thrown in. And in the first hour of this edition of the program, we've got some contemporary Nigerian UK sounds from London, as well as some more traditional highlife music from Nigeria itself, plus new music from Cameroon, Egypt, and Turkey, and the continued solid world blues from an 83-year-old American roots legend. All that's coming up in the first hour of the Tiki Lounge Remix. And to kick things off, we're going to head to London, and the Nigerian group, or rather it's led by a Nigerian singer, Miss Eno Williams. The group is called Abibio Sound Machine. They've been out here to Australia before. They got a brand new single out, and it's called Return to Sender. From London and Nigeria, this is Abibio Sound Machine, starting us off right here in the Tiki Lounge Remix.

Yeah, all those bright spinning guitars there on a track called Kenechi Kwa. And it's the title track from a brand new album out from Nigeria from Azuka Moweto and his Anioma Brothers Band of Africa. Big long name there, Azuka Moweta. Last name is spelled M-O-W-E-T-A. And his Anioma Brothers Band, Anioma is spelled A-N-I-O-M-A. It's a good album. It's out on the Palenque label. And that title track, Kenechi Kwa, translates as Giveth Life. Great high life sounds from Nigeria. Here's another good long instrumental from the band. This one's called Ogalanya Sound System. From the album Kenechi Kwa, from Azuka Moweta and his Anioma Brothers Band of Africa from Nigeria, right here in the Tiki Lounge Remix.

0: Adieu.
1: On a track called Batrika. That's the wonderful vocals of Miss Coco Mbassi from Cameroon. Mbassi is spelled M-B-A-S-S-I. Coco Mbassi comes from a brand new album from her called Uwekedi. I'll spell that too. It's E-W-E-K-E-D-I, Uwekedi. And it's been quite some time since we've had a new album from her. She was actually born in Paris, and these days she's based in London. Coco was around in the early 2000s. Her first album, Sepia, came out in 2001, was nominated for BBC World Music Award, and won the German World Music Award. And her second album, Cecia, was released in 2003. I'm not sure of the year, but she actually came out and played at WOMADelaide around that time, and she was very impressive in those young days of hers. She's 57 now, and as I said, we haven't had an album from her in quite some time. Back before she launched her solo career, she used to be a backup singer for people like Salif Keita, the group Turukunda, Ray Lima, and Manu Dibango as well. So she had the runs on the board, and she certainly deserved her solo career. Nice to have a new album from her. Here's another track from it. This is called Umbembe from the album Uwekedi. This is Cameroon's Miss Coco Mbassi, right here in the Tick.

on a track called Czar 12. That's the unmistakable voice of Miss Natasha Atlas, the UK-based Egyptian-Belgian singer who's been around for a long, long time. She's actually 62 years old these days, and that comes from a brand new album from her called Parallel Universe, out on the Airphono label. And it teams her up with longtime musical partner, violinist and producer, Mr. Sammy Bishay. Natasha Atlas, of course, almost a permanent guest in Transglobal Underground Group over the years, has had a long career herself, and she's still in very fine voice, and it's good to hear this new album from her. She's been trickling out a couple singles over the last few months that I've been playing for you here in the program, and the entire album has now been released. Once again, it's called Parallel Universe, Natasha Atlas and Sammy Bishay. And here's another track from it. This one's called Dasha. From the UK, Egypt, and Belgium, Miss Natasha Atlas on the vocals, right here in the Tiki Lounge Remix.

And that is the unmistakable voice of Mr. Taj Mahal, who's still going pretty strong at the age of 83, a great American blues roots legend, with a brand new album out from him as well called Time on the Resonating Records label. Always good to hear Taj. Keeping it real there on the Talkin' Blues. Here's another track from the same album. This one's called It's Your Voodoo Working. From his upteenth album, this one called Time, this is Mr. Taj Mahal and his Phantom Blues Band right here in the lounge.

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1: Yes.

And that is just about all the time we've got for this first hour of the Tiki Lounge Remix. Plenty more good music coming your way in the second hour. Some great, great new albums released this week, and I'm going to be sharing them with you. Right now, you're listening to La La La from Turkey and a track called Bebok and Lamadim. And the program is produced here in the studios of 2BBFM in Bellingen, New South Wales. That's on Goombanga country, and it's distributed all around this big land by the good folks at the Community Radio Network, CRN, with support from the Community Broadcasting Foundation. See you in the second hour. Leave you with a little bit more here from La La La from Turkey here in the Tiki Lounge Remix.

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Yeah, it's a track called Scat, and that is the great Cuban trumpeter Mr. Arturo Sandoval from a brand new album from him called Sangu, S-A-N-G-U, with a over the U at the end there. It's just been released on the TM Records label, and Arturo Sandoval is starting us off for this second hour of the Tiki Lounge Remix, where we've also got new jazz sounds from Brazil and Spain, as well as from Bahrain, from Cuba, and from up in Norway in Scandinavia. A lot of good albums just being released right now. I'm going to be sampling a few of them in this second hour, but I do want to go back to this new album from Arturo Sandoval, Cuban-American jazz trumpeter, pianist, timbalero, and composer. When he was still living in Cuba, he was influenced by jazz musicians like Charlie Parker, Clifford Brown, and Dizzy Gillespie. And in 1977, he actually met Gillespie, who became his friend and mentor and helped him defect from Cuba while on tour with Gillespie's United Nations Orchestra. Sandoval became an American naturalized citizen, and his life was subject for the film Love or Country, the Arturo Sandoval story, back in 2000. He was also part of a groundbreaking group in Cuba called Iracarrer, which also featured people like pianist Chucho Valdez and reed player Paquito de Rivera, both of whom are still alive and still performing as well. Arturo himself is 76 years old now. In 2024, he received the Kennedy Center's Presidential Medal of Freedom, and he's a 10-time Grammy Award winner, as well as a Grammy Lifetime Achievement Award recipient. So he's done it for a long, long time. Good, good player, always and always. Let's hear the title track from this brand new album. Once again, it's called Sangu. On the trumpet, Mr. Arturo Sandoval, right here in the Tiki Lounge Remix.

on a track called Paurulu from Brazil. That is percussionist Mr. Erto Moreira, along with Brazilian composer, producer, and multi-instrumentalist Mr. Ricardo Bacelar, from a new duo album from the two of them called Maracanos, out on the Jasmine label. Erto Moreira is a Brazilian jazz drummer, composer, and percussionist himself. He's married to the great jazz singer Miss Flora Perim, and their daughter Diana Moreira is also a singer. And both Erto and Flora are now both 84 years old. And Erto himself came to prominence in the late 1960s as a member of the Brazilian ensemble called Quarteto Novo. He then moved to the United States, and over time he worked in jazz fusion circles with the likes of, wait for this, Miles Davis, Return to Forever, Weather Report, and Santana. Not a bad CV at all. It's good that he and Flora are still recording and performing, and this is a very fine new album with their friend Ricardo Bacelar, who's only in his mid-50s, so he's the youngster of the group. Once again, the album's called Maracanos, and I want to play you another track from it. This one's called Vu de Tarde, and it does feature some minimalist singing from Flora Perim on here, and at 84, the fact that they're still performing is just wonderful. Erto Moreira and Ricardo Bacelar with Flora Perim on vocals, right here in the Tiki Lounge.

you back. Follow the man, you know, you're more loving.

Ooh, yeah, isn't that good stuff? That's a track called Africa in My Fingers, composed and played by the great Cuban jazz pianist Mr. Omar Sosa and his Cuarteto Americanos. He's got a few quartets out there, but this is the one based in the Bay Area of San Francisco, Latin World Jazz Ensemble, Cuarteto Americanos. Omar Sosa on the piano, wonderful, wonderful player. We're going to have Omar here in the program as a special guest here in the Tiki Lounge. He's been here several times in the past. Always good to catch up with him. He's an eccentric character and one of the finest musicians I've ever come across. I actually toured with him out here in Australia a couple of times and was just flabbergasted by his skill and creativity. And that comes from a brand new album from Omar. He's very prolific with his albums. This is one just out on his own OTA label, OTA, and it's called We Are Not the Headliner. Gonna have to ask him about that title. And it's a pretty incredible album. And in the ensemble, it features multi-reed, including saxophone and flute master Sheldon Brown, deeply versatile drummer Josh Jones, heavyweight Cuban baby bass player Ernesto Mazar Kindelen, and, of course, Omar himself on the piano and the compositions. He's a favorite of mine. Really happy to hear this new album, and I look forward to catching up with him in a few weeks' time when the album is fully released at the end of May. But for the moment, we've got permission to use these tracks. Here's another one. This is called Back Home to My Dwelling. The great Cuban jazz pianist Mr. Omar Sosa, along with his San Francisco Bay-based group, Cuarteto Americanos, right here in the Tiki Lounge.

And that's a track called Dawn Patrol, and it comes from the very creative UK-based Bahrainian trumpeter Miss Yaz Ahmed, and that's part of a new EP. I think it's going to be a four-track EP called Shinrin Yuku, which is going to be out at the end of this month, end of May, out on the Nighttime Stories label. I really like Yaz Ahmed's work, and she gathers good people around her. That was recorded in both the UK and in Denmark, too, it says here. We look forward to the full EP /album when it comes out at the end of the month, and we'll certainly be playing more tracks from it right here in the Tiki Lounge. Well, there's yet another fine new album out, this time from another trumpeter, but from Norway, Mr. Nils Petter Molvær, another big favorite of this show. Been listening to him for years, certainly got a very unique sound, and he's always worth paying attention to. New album coming out is called Be Quiet. It's out on the Edition label. This track is called London Hackney, and it features UK multi-instrumentalist and singer Miss Imogen Heap. On the trumpet, Nils Petter Molvær from the brand new album coming out called Be Quiet, right here in the lounge.

0: And over a bit of Nils Petter Molvær from the new album Be Quiet. That's just about all the time we've got for this edition of the show, which of course is produced in the studios of 2BBFM in Bellingen, New South Wales. That's on Goombangir country, and it's heard on over 65 community stations all around this big land, like the incredible one you're listening to right now. 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That's T-I-K-I for the Tiki. 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
14: Welcome to Hot, Sweet and Jazzy, an hour of music on the jazz spectrum. Ross Williamson with you today. Now I have a very special guest with me, a studio guest, who's selected a lot of the music for today's program. It's a man who's well known as a band leader and a trumpeter, has led his band for quite a few decades. I think I can say that delicately. And it's Des Cam. Des, welcome to the studio.
15: Hi, Ross.
14: We're looking forward to your selection of music, and I guess I'd be correct in thinking you've emphasised music that features the trumpet.
2: Well, you asked me to bring in the trumpet stuff, but that's what it is.
14: Excellent. Let's get the show on the road. First up, I can see you've chosen something featuring Buck Clayton. Tell us about this one.
2: Well, he's my favourite, one of my favourite trumpet players. I met Buck back in the 60s at the Embers. Remember the Embers? It was burnt down. Remember they used to have all the international... Yes. Anyway, we went there and met him for a couple of minutes, and he's a very melodic and trumpet player with a lot of feel that I just love listening, particularly to this CD.
14: The CD is Swinging and Dancing with Buck Clayton. It came out quite a few years ago. This was out as an LP first, wasn't it?
2: Yeah, it was recorded in France. So the four musicians with him are French.
14: Yes, yes. Oh, except the drummer. Kansas Fields. Doesn't sound French.
2: Okay.
14: All right, so what's the track?
2: I've Got My Love to Keep Me Warm.

0: I've Got My Love to Keep Me Warm. That was Buck Clayton leading his group there, a recording made in France. And it was a selection made by Des Cam, our studio guest. Des, tell us a bit more about the time you met Buck.
1: Well, it was a Sunday afternoon at the Embers, and Rennie and myself were there, and it was the Condon group, but Eddie Condon and Jimmy Rushing never turned up on the Sunday. It was pretty relaxed. He had Vic Dickinson on trombone, Dick Carey, the great trumpet player, on piano, and they just kept disappearing into the back room. I don't know what was going on, but it was very casual. At the finish, we met Buck, and there was a big photo on the wall of 100 trumpet players, and I said, would that be the order? And Buck said, yeah, and I'd be 99th. So he was a modest sort of a man, and anyway, that's Buck Clayton.
0: He certainly sounded pretty good just then. All right, we've got a selection of tracks chosen by Des, and we're moving on now to, number one on the list, I'd suspect. Louis Armstrong, tell us about the Mahogany Hall Stomp.
1: Mahogany Hall, of course, is a hall in New Orleans, and it was run by a madam named Lulu White, and it was a house of ill repute. Are you allowed to say that?
0: I think you are, yes.
1: Well, I've said it. It's probably too late. But anyway, Jelly Roll Morton used to play there. The jazz musicians used to play there while the men were waiting to do their shopping. And that's Mahogany Hall, and this is a song named after Mahogany Hall, the Mahogany Hall Stomp.
0: Okay, and I'll tell you who's playing here. It was a recording made in 1956, 14th of July. Should have been celebrating France. Anyway, the musicians: Armstrong playing trumpet, Trummer Young trombone, Edmund Hall clarinet, Billy Kyle piano. The bass player is Dale Jones, and Barrett Deems is playing the drums. And Des, I believe we're going to hear a bit of Armstrong speaking here, so let's listen carefully.
2: This was London, Empress Hall, 1956. Princess Margaret came to hear Louis play Mack the Knife and Mahogany Hall Stomp, and in between shows, Louis remembered as how he had once played for her grandfather, George V.
3: Well, I looked up there, I said, this was for you, Rex, and I laid "You Rascal, You" on him, you know.

0: The Manchester Guardian, which takes its jazz as seriously as it does international politics, spoke for the British press when it said, most of the old jazz men have died, gone mad, or still worse, drowned their talents in the lukewarm music of commercial swing. Even Armstrong, it was feared, had developed into nothing but a comic singer during the 23 years since he visited Britain. Laugh he did, the Guardian continued, but in exuberance, not as a clown. And as the first majestic notes of Armstrong's trumpet pierced the blue haze, one could sense that this was jazz in all its original splendor, as it was once played in old New Orleans.
1: Oh, words there from the Manchester Guardian back in the 50s. But before that, we heard Mahogany Hall Stomp, Louis Armstrong, and that crew that I told you about before. Why do you think Armstrong was so respected in the business, Des?
2: You could take it right back to 1925 when he first recorded the Hot Five. If Armstrong had never done anything after that, he would still be known as a genius. It was there right from the... He completely changed the way of improvising and he put the soloist out in front, where it was all ensemble work. Once Armstrong done that, everyone, no matter what instrument you played, they wanted to be a soloist. So he was the originator of that. And that was the benchmark for everything. I think that's why even people with a different genre, as in Miles and Chet Baker and Gillespie and all that, they all admired him. Didn't want to play like him, but he set the benchmark and the rest is history, not only for trumpets, but for every instrument. And everyone looks up to Louis. That's it. That's what it is, really. His timing was impeccable. It was... You take Hello Dolly. Everyone knows Hello Dolly, right? You buy the 45 and sing along with it, and you cannot. No matter how many times you listen to it, if it was a show tune, someone was singing it, Bette Midler or that, you could. But when he sings it on this 45, he's either in front of the beat or behind it. You just can't do it. You can listen to it. So he had that feel. He had that feel and timing. That's why he's a genius, I guess.
1: A great jazz musician. You're listening to some jazz. Ross Williamson in charge of the program, but my special guest is Des Cam. And we're moving on now to Wild Bill Davison. Which track are we hearing?
2: It's Begin the Begin. He was another one that came out to the Limerick Arms. And I remember Alan Brown, the drummer, was on drums with him at the Limerick, and he said the interesting thing about Wild Bill, not only could he play, but he played everything in B-flat. He had a cigar in his hand most of the night and a little glass of whiskey beside him to keep it going. They said he was just fantastic, but he was a hot player. He a driving sort of sound. He was completely different to Armstrong. It was more coarse, and I don't mean that in a derogatory sort of sense, but he different to Clayton again. This is where you get the trumpet players all different. This is what we're doing today, where everyone is different. Not one better than the other, but different.
1: Wild Bill Davison, Begin the Begin.

0: Begin the Begin, they're a group led by Wild Bill Davison.
1: Hot, sweet and jazzy.
0: We have with us Des Kamp. Des, the Dutch Swing College Band next.
2: Yes, well, Peter Skilprout, the leader, first got the band together while the war was going on in Europe, mid-40s, underground. They were actually playing underground while the war was going on. And he was the leader of the Dutch Swing College for about, I don't know, 50 years or more. This particular track was recorded in the 60s. I'll give a shout out to a mate of mine, Bill Rogers. Bill and myself went to see them at Festival Hall. Bill's a very fine trombone player, silky. He's got a tea garden sound about it, Bill.
0: I went to a concert at Festival Hall with the Dutch Swing College Band. It would have been about 1974, I reckon. And they filled the place. They were very exciting.
2: Skilper had always said that that band with the Cart brothers, he had Ray Cart on trumpet and Dick Cart, his brother, on trombone, Bob Van Oven on bass, Lou Sennett on drums, Ari Ligthart banjo guitar, and Peter Skilprout. And with all the groups that he had, which were all sensational, Peter Skilprout felt that this was the best one. So Bill and myself were there. We saw it at Festival Hall, and we got some autographs on our programs from them. And but this is Ray Cart. He was small in stature, but powerful in playing, I can tell you that.
0: Dutch Swing College Band, Secret Love.

0: Ah, Secret Love there, as perhaps sometimes it's not performed. Very up-tempo version. That was the Dutch Swing College Band. 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We make the show at The Pulse in Geelong for the Community Radio Network. 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Bunny Berrigan.
1: Yeah, well, he was the one that made I Can't Get Started famous. Everyone else had played it, but when Bunny Berrigan did it, that was special. Bunny Berrigan, and this was probably late 30s when he recorded this, he was an exceptional trumpet player for those uninitiated. He just had fantastic technique and a terrific range. Some of the classically trained trumpet players of today are doing the same thing, but he was doing it way back then. He had an Armstrong influence. You could actually hear the Louis side of it, but it was sort of more mainstreamy. But he was some trumpet player, and the sad part about it was he died at the age of 33, and he was a bit like Bix Beiderbecke. Bix went at 28, so they lived a pretty hard life in those days. That seems to be what it was. But I don't think anyone plays I Can't Get Started like Bunny Berrigan.

0: Bunny Berrigan there, hitting what note was that, Des?
1: D over top C.
0: So pretty good effort back in the 1930s, you reckon?
1: Mm. Yeah.
0: Yeah, I Can't Get Started by Bunny Berrigan, performed by Bunny Berrigan there. Des, you've often mentioned that when listening to the program, you enjoy hearing current trumpet players who've been through a different sort of school from the perhaps the school of hard knocks that was the traditional method of rising up in the music industry. These days it's a lot more academic. I've got one here to play you. This is a band from Sydney. They're called the 343 Brass Band. The trumpeter here is a lady called Heather Prowse. This is a recording from 2023 called Re-entry. And the track I've selected is one written by Valida Snow. Now, she was a pretty good trumpeter herself, even called, I understand as a nickname, Little Louie. And Armstrong himself said some very nice things about her playing. So she's the author of this. It's the 343 Brass Band. There are half a dozen of them. Heather Prowse playing the trumpet and doing the singing. A composition by Valida Snow.

0: The 343 Brass Band from Sydney there, Heather Prowse doing the singing and playing the trumpet. And yeah, a lot of fun there. That For Light of Snow composition, hi-hat, trumpet and rhythm. We've got Des Camb with us in the studio. And Des, back to Armstrong next.
1: So this is Skokie Anne. First time I ever heard Skokie Anne, you had to buy it on a 78. You'd play it and you had to turn it over to get the whole song. It was a hit in the 50s. You heard it on the radio quite often, not by Louis Armstrong, but just as a top 40 hit. But when Louis got hold of it, he turned it into some. When all the trumpet players heard this, most of us were listening to Bert Camford and Harry James and that celestial type sound. But when Louis Armstrong brought this record out, everyone thought, what's this? This is different. It was just a different tone, it sort of sounded like it was a horn being blown in Africa. It's not crude, but it didn't have that Harry James sound about it. And it had a terrific influence on me and a lot of other trumpet players I know. So this is Skokie Anne.
0: But you mentioned that it's only got, I think, two chords in it.
1: Yeah, that's right. That's all.
0: I've got the notes here. Recording made in New York in 1954. Armstrong and Omar Simeon with Cy Oliver's Orchestra.

0: Skokiane there, and we had both sides of the 78, Louis Armstrong leading the group, and Des playing his trumpet a little differently from the way he mostly did.
1: Yeah, well, it was different to like Mahogany Hall Stomp that we played before, but you could still hear the blues sound. If you listen to Louis playing the blues, St. Louis blues, anything like that, you can hear what he does with the blues, holding the notes, bending the notes, and you can hear him doing that in Skokiane. Not getting away from the melody. He was still close to the melody on those two chords, but you could hear the blues. That's what it is. It's that blues sound, you know, the flattened notes.
0: An exciting recording, that one. And we're moving on now to a Victorian performer, almost a local, John Hawes.
1: Yes, my mate, John Hawes. I was best man at his wedding. Ross, there you go.
0: Oh, I hope you made a good speech, Des.
1: Probably not. This is an afternoon concert. This was recorded about 1963 or 4, I think it was, before the Beatles influence came out. And the Hawes Band used to play at the Purple Eye and everywhere around Melbourne. They would pack the places out. This was an afternoon concert where they had 400 people. I'm not sure whether it was the Melbourne Town Hall or where it was, but you'll hear the people cheering and whistling and whatever. Young people, were all young in those days. And anyway, this was John Hawes at his peak.
0: The composing credit for this is given to Lil Hardin.
1: Yeah, King of the Zulu.

0: Yes, they certainly were great. Lots of excitement there in that 1960s theatre. And that was John Hall's jazz band, John Hall's trumpeter, and that was King of the Zulu. You enjoyed that, Des, hearing the excitement again?
1: Yeah, well, you could hear the audience, you know, the whistling and the screaming and not just polite clapping. They were into it big time.
0: Okay, those of you who hear the Des Cam Jazz Band in the future, that's the sort of applause he wants. All right, we're listening to a few Louis Armstrong-connected things. And the next track, it's the Dutch Swing College Band, but a tune that Louis made famous.
1: Yeah, this is Rod Mason is the cornetist. He was playing with the Dutch Swing College for a year or two. The interesting part about this is Rod Mason's previous banjo player, John Withers, came out to Australia back in the early 80s, and he played in our band for a couple of years. He was the one that put me onto Rod Mason. He said, you've got to check this guy out. He's got a Louis Armstrong style, and he was something else, Rod. So this is the classic Louis Armstrong tune that he did way back then. This is Rod Mason and West End Blues.
0: A live recording made at the North Sea Jazz Festival in The Hague in July of 1981.

0: tune that he did way back then. This is Rod Mason and West End Blues.
1: A live recording made at the North Sea Jazz Festival in The Hague in July of 1981.

0: West End Blues there, made very famous by Armstrong, but that version from the Dutch Swing College Band with Rod Mason doing the trumpet part. While we were listening to that, my friend and colleague here in the studio for today, Des Cam, said, good chops. And yes, you wouldn't disagree with that. Thank you very much to Des Cam for coming in and sharing some selections and focusing on the trumpet for us. It's been extremely interesting. And so ends Hot, Sweet and Jazzy for another week. Thanks for your company. Our email address is hotsweetandjazzy@gmail.com. And we're on Facebook too. See you again next time. Until then, bye-bye from Ross Williamson.
1: Swimming pools are great fun. 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
16: Hello, I'm Peter Hislop, and a warning, this first story contains the names of First Nations people who have died. A body believed to be that of alleged triple murderer Julian Ingram has been found today after National Parks and Wildlife Service staff made police aware of an abandoned vehicle with a body next to it. Ingram allegedly shot and killed three people, including his pregnant ex-partner Sophie Quinn, John Harris, and Ms. Quinn's aunt Nerida Quinn. The body is yet to be formally identified and the death is subject to a formal investigation. It is possible Ingram took his own life. Western Region Commander Andrew Holland says a search had been underway since the man went missing in January.
17: Look, the investigation would have continued until we found Mr. Ingram, and I've said that previously. We had all intentions of bringing Julian Ingram before a court. The investigation and the amount of resources have been understandably draining on the Western Region and obviously more so on the Central West Police District, but they've done an outstanding job to get to this point.
16: And if you or someone you know needs help, call Lifeline on 13 11 14. Health Minister Mark Butler says a national approach to quarantine is being organised, with a flight to arrive in Perth carrying Australians from a cruise ship at the centre of the hantavirus outbreak. They will quarantine in Perth for at least 3 weeks in what is being described as a precautionary approach, with person-to-person transmission of the disease rare. Mark Butler says the virus typically has an incubation period of up to 42 days.
18: So the national coordination mechanism of the federal government, which includes the Foreign Affairs Department, Health and NEMA have met this afternoon, as have the AHPC, and our government will be putting in national quarantine arrangements that are supported by the advice of those two bodies.
16: A note, this next story contains details some listeners might find confronting. A boy has been taken to hospital after becoming trapped under a train at North Melbourne Railway Station. Emergency services were called at about 4 p.m. local time, and the boy, believed to be 11 or 12 years old, was hit and trapped under a carriage and suffered serious injuries to his leg. Hydraulic jacks were used to lift up the train, and the boy was rushed to the Royal Children's Hospital. The New South Wales opposition leader says she will not take advice from the Premier about preference deals. Chris Minns today said Labor has 9 months to win back voters in Western Sydney ahead of the March 2027 state election, following news One Nation would be targeting the city's west after victory in the Farrah by-election. Opposition leader Kelly Sloan says she won't be taking advice from the Premier to rule out a preference deal with the minor party, saying the Premier is happy to take preference deals from the Greens. A petition has been launched to save the troubled Brisbane to Melbourne Inland Rail project. Laura Devoy reports.
19: The Nationals have today launched the petition after the federal government last week decided to terminate the line in the New South Wales town of Parkes, saying the cost was more than three times its budget. Nationals leader Matt Canavan says the broken promise on the Inland Rail is one that cuts very deeply for businesses and communities who have invested on the promise of the line between Brisbane and Melbourne. $3.5 billion has already been spent on the line, which has faced construction delays, environmental concerns, and opposition from affected landholders.
16: And in the NRL, Nathan Cleary has extended his lead in the Dally M medal count. The Penrith Panthers halfback added 5 points to his tally yesterday when the Panthers beat the Canberra Raiders. He's now 7 points ahead of New Zealand Warriors forward Jackson Ford and 8 above teammate Dylan Edwards. Voting goes behind closed doors in 2 weeks' time.
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21: Howdy, Dave Dallenberg, station manager of 3BB in the old days. 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Well done. And hopefully there's another 40. Go for it.
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0: I'm just arriving at Roddy Lee's Vault of Vinyl for the Pophead's Hour of Power. Hope he's in.
1: Jane Arakawa.
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1: And heard across Australia on the Community Radio Network. Hey, Jane.
0: Yeah?
1: 1976 was 50 years ago.
0: Unbelievably so, Roddy.
1: Those were the days of arena rock, the emergence of punk rock, the height of disco, and a year of iconic album releases.
0: So Popheads is focusing on 1976.
1: Indubitably, the music of 1976. It's time for us to count down the Hot 30 albums of 1976.
0: So stop the clock. We're disembarking in 1976, 50 years ago.

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1: 1976. 50. Yes, 50 years ago.
2: And Jane, in this Pophead series, we're going to let the music do the talking.
1: So the less we say, the more we play.
2: Got it. Today, episode 3. It's the Hot 30 albums of 1976, numbers 22 to 19.
1: Okay, stand by. Who's at number 22?
2: It's Elton John and his double album release of October 1976, Blue Moves. This is the opening track, Your Starter 4 and Tonight.

0: Pophead's Hot 30 albums of 1976, Blue Moves by Elton John.
1: The hit single from Blue Moves was Sorry Seems to Be the Hardest Word.

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Sorry seems to be the hardest word from Elton John's double LP release of 1976, Blue Moves.

0: else? Tom Waits, from his 1976 LP, Small Change.
1: Yes, it's Tom Traubert's Blues. Okay, we pick up the pace now. This is Step Right Up.

0: Step Right Up, Tom Waits.
1: Which leaves my favourite track on the Small Change LP.
0: Oh, it's number 21 on Pophead's Hot 30 albums of 1976. Tom Waits, Small Change. And Roddy's fave track is?
1: Okay. It's The Piano Has Been Drinking, Not Me.
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1: And Roddy Lee.
2: That's me.
1: And the Pophead's Hour of Power. Today it's episode 3 of 1976, 50 years ago, counting down Pophead's Hot 30 albums of 1976.
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1: Okay.
2: It's Bob Marley and the Wailers' Rastaman Vibration, and we're going to edit together Positive Vibration, Roots Rock Reggae, and we'll finish with Want More.

0: Bob Marley and the Wailers. And today, three albums to add to the Pophead's Hot 30 albums of 1976. At number 22, Elton John and Blue Moves. At number 21, Small Change by Tom Waits. And at number 20, Rastaman Vibration.
1: At number 19, we have the mellow and tasty sounds of George Benson and his March 1976 release, Breezin'.

0: George Benson.
1: And the title track of his 1976 LP.
0: Breezin', number 19 on Pophead's Hot 30 albums of 1976.
1: The Breezin' album won the Grammys for the Best Pop Instrumental Award and Best Engineered Album. The Breezin' album sold more than 3 million copies in the US and went double platinum in Australia with sales of over 140,000 copies. The hit single lifted from George Benson's Breezin' album was the Leon Russell penned This Masquerade. So our final play today is George Benson and This Masquerade.
0: Excellent. And next time in Pophead's Hour of Power, I'm guessing...
1: Jane, it's episode 4 of Pophead's Hot 30 Albums of 1976.
0: So album number 18 to album number 15.
1: Yes, indeed.
0: Okay. Roddy Lee, Pophead's musicologist, thanks for the memories.
1: Keep on rockin'.

0: albums of 1976.
1: So album number 18 to album number 15.
0: Yes, indeed.
1: Okay. Roddy Lee, Pophead's musicologist, thanks for the memories.
0: Keep on rockin'.

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Something's in the air I can't put my finger on. My first world worries seem a little funny when we

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bridesmaid, never the bride. 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

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Happy birthday to 3BBB. First 40 years on air. And here's to the next 40 years.

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1: Well now, we call this the act of mating. But there are several other very important differences between human beings and animals that you should know about.

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On the 40th birthday, congratulations. 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
2: Good morning, I'm Laura Devoy. The final passengers of a cruise ship at the centre of an outbreak of Hunter virus have begun their journey home. Four Australians, one permanent resident and a New Zealand citizen have been flown to the Netherlands, where a government plane will pick them up and bring them to Perth. They'll be quarantined in Western Australia for at least 3 weeks. At least eight passengers

0: From the cruise ship have tested positive to the virus, which has been linked to 3 deaths. Yesterday, Health Minister Mark Butler said the Australians did not have symptoms. Legislation which intends to help reduce gambling harm will be introduced to federal parliament today. Proposed reforms will include fewer gambling ads across various media, a ban on so-called pocket pokies, and improved financial counselling. Advocates have slammed the move, which was outlined by the Prime Minister at the National Press Club last month, as not doing enough to address gambling. Australian authorities and humanitarian organisations are being called on to help a Yazidi woman who was enslaved by ISIS for 12 years to be reunited with her family. The woman was taken when she was just 9 years old and has recently been freed. But due to circumstances beyond their control, her family, who live in Australia, cannot travel to Iraq. Yazidi community leader Sami Shibo told National Radio News the family is desperate to reunite.
1: We are asking the Australian government and humanitarian organization to urgently support this young Yazidi woman with protection. She an unimaginable crime under ISIS captivity, and now she deserves safety, dignity, and chance to rebuild her life.
0: US President Donald Trump says the ceasefire with Iran is on life support. Washington has rejected Tehran's latest peace offer, which was sent on Sunday. Mr. Trump labelled it totally unacceptable and a piece of garbage. The ceasefire, which came into effect in early April, has been largely respected by both sides. Speaking at the White House overnight, Mr. Trump said he's confident the US will prevail.
2: They think that, well, I'll get tired of this, or I'll get bored, or I'll have some pressure, but there's no pressure. There's no pressure at all. We're going to have a complete victory. We've already, in theory, had a complete victory from the military standpoint.
0: Britain's Prime Minister Keir Starmer has vowed to fight any leadership challenge following last week's disastrous local election results, the BBC's Rob Watson reports.
3: Facing a drip of calls from his own party to resign, Keir Starmer is showing a mix of defiance and humility. In yet another speech aimed at shoring up his long faltering government, he said he understood what was driving voter anger, from the squeeze on living standards to run-down city centres. But he said a leadership contest would plunge Britain into the kind of chaos seen under the Conservatives, with their multiple changes of Prime Minister. The speech is unlikely to dent his deep unpopularity within the country or his party. But the big question now, will anyone actually challenge him in the next few hours?
0: 4 ministerial aides have quit and there are now 60 MPs calling on Mr. Starmer to resign. Turning to sport, Australian trap shooter Penny Smith has broken the world record at the World Cup in Kazakhstan. The 31-year-old scored 30 out of 30 to win the women's trap round. This year, the sport implemented a new finals format, which is designed to be faster and more intense. Smith says her first time competing under the new format was a great experience.
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I'ma make it harder. I'm sending pic after picture, I'ma get you fired.

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0: Hello, and welcome to The Wire, your national and independent coverage of current affairs right across Australia on community and Indigenous radio. I'm Mary-Kate Hannigan, coming to you from 4ZZZ in Meanjin, Brisbane. And today on the show...
1: We know that this project would have devastating impacts on these threatened species with increased seismic blasting, increased industrialisation.
0: Greenpeace Australia Pacific is calling on the federal government to reject Woodside Energy's proposed Browse gas project. Also,
2: talking about the importance of the environment and also this related cost of living crisis, there's some things we can do these days that are both very environmentally smart and also very sensible financially.
0: South Australians gathered at the Burnside City Council Enviro Expo last weekend to explore sustainable living and eco-friendly solutions. And later today...
3: I think it's really important is to make sure that we hear, that we're present, that we listen, that we give the love and we give the support and we take back a message. This community, whilst it's hurting and whilst it's heartbroken, is still standing strong.
0: The north coast of New South Wales continues mourning the death of three Australians in a disastrous marine rescue effort last Monday. We'll have this and more for you over the next half hour. Thanks for being with us today. We're on air across Australia thanks to the Community Radio Network and support from the Community Broadcasting Foundation. First up today, public health experts are warning against calls to cut tobacco taxes, saying it would do little to tackle Australia's illegal tobacco trade. The Public Health Association of Australia says a 50% cut to tobacco custom duties would hand major tobacco companies around $2.3 billion a year, while undermining efforts to reduce smoking harm. This comes after last week's Senate inquiry into illegal tobacco, where industry lobbying also raised concerns. The Wire's Mayabi Aziz spoke with Associate Professor Raglan Maddox to learn more.
4: The Public Health Association is very aware of the serious and ongoing challenges with the illicit trade of tobacco and nicotine products. And as a result of last week's inquiry, there was a lot of discussion about potential tax cut and tax excise cuts around tobacco, which would make tobacco products more affordable, more accessible, particularly to youth and young people who are especially price sensitive. What we do know is that price is a significant deterrent to tobacco use, and we know that reducing the price or the excise won't necessarily be passed on to consumers, but that would essentially make the profit margins even larger for industry and would potentially, it has the potential to make product even more accessible to everyday Australians.
5: So your submission pushes back against the idea that lower tobacco taxes would solve the illicit tobacco problem. How do you see that debate?
4: Lowering the tax excise is an interesting predicament, partly because it wouldn't necessarily mean that we are price matching the illicit market. The illicit market is a lot cheaper than the regulated market, and there is still large profit margins there. And so there is the opportunity for the illicit market to go even cheaper if it needs to, but also noting that even if the tax excise was reduced significantly, it still wouldn't be as cheap as the illicit market is currently. So there's still going to be a price difference there regardless of how much tax is reduced. And so I think with that challenge in particular means that we know that reducing tax won't work. We know that actually a comprehensive approach, including enforcing the law, is particularly important. We know that, you know, governments, law enforcement, regulators, public health agencies all need to come together to effectively enforce the law, but also to support people to quit and to make sure that the healthcare system is supporting everyday Australians to uphold their health and well-being.
5: From a public health perspective, what could be the consequences if cigarettes became more affordable?
4: Yeah, look, from a public health perspective, we know that currently about 66 Australians pass away every day from tobacco-related disease. We know the majority of people who take up smoking do so in youth and adolescence and end up with a lifelong addiction. We also know the majority of people who smoke want to quit or wish they never took it up. And so that really speaks to the addiction aspect. Most Australians want to live long, healthy and prosperous lives. Making everyday products more accessible and cheaper is particularly challenging for young people. Young people are price sensitive to these products. We know that this is a product that when used as directed kills, and we've known about the harms of smoking and that tobacco use causes lung cancer for over 75 years. So the socialisation, the normalisation of having this product available on every street corner is particularly challenging.
5: And in your submission, you've also raised concerns about tobacco industry lobbying. What concerns you the most about the industry's influence on political discussions?
4: Look, there was a challenge last week with the Senate inquiry meeting with the tobacco industry behind closed doors, which came to light. We know that the industry is incredibly innovative. We know that they use all tools available to them to lobby governments and others to normalise nicotine addiction. We've known about the harms of tobacco for over 75 years, and yet they continue to be widely available. So we know this is an incredibly innovative and entrepreneurial industry that will continue to adapt as everyday Australians push back on nicotine addiction. We also have among the lowest smoking prevalence in the world. So we've seen tremendous success across every community with smoking prevalence down to about 8% now across the country. So when smoking prevalence declines, the industry has a legal responsibility to its shareholders to ensure that they are acting in the best interest of their shareholders. And so we have a real conflict, I guess, between the health and well-being of Australians and the interests of shareholders who normally are looking to profit.
5: And what measures do you think governments should prioritise to address illicit tobacco and reduce smoking harms?
4: There needs to be a suite of measures implemented. We know that enforcement is incredibly important. We know that tightening the supply chain from manufacture to importation and then dissemination throughout the country is important, and the supply chain really needs to be tightened. And then we also know that we've been doing a lot of things well. We know that providing supports for people to quit is incredibly important. We know that smoke and vape-free areas is important. And we're increasingly hearing from youth and young people that they don't want to be at the hands of an industry that preys on addiction and dependence. We're hearing calls for things like a nicotine-free generation like they've implemented in the UK. And so I think we need more of these evidence-based solutions to support current and future generations to live addiction-free lives, but to grow up to be healthy, strong, happy and prosperous.
0: Associate Professor Raglan Maddox there, speaking with The Wire's Mayabi Aziz.
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0: Environmental group Greenpeace Australia Pacific is calling on the federal government to reject Woodside Energy's proposed Browse gas project near Scott Reef, arguing it would increase emissions and threaten endangered marine life. The $30 billion project would be permitted to operate until 2070, past Australia's net zero climate deadline of 2050, and would generate an estimated 6.4 to 6.8 million tonnes of CO2 a year. Internal documents have revealed the Environment Department planned to decide on the controversial gas project before the end of this year, with Greenpeace urging Environment Minister Murray Watt to block the development. To learn more, I spoke to Hannah Shook, senior campaigner at Greenpeace Australia Pacific.
1: Scott Reef is one of the last pristine, freestanding oceanic reef systems left in Australia, let alone the world. And it is habitat for endangered species like the pygmy blue whale that uses the reef for feeding and foraging habitat. It's also home to a rare, genetically rare species of green sea turtle that's only found at Scott Reef.
0: And Greenpeace has described this report as almost satirical. What specifically in the report do you believe is misleading or maybe inaccurate?
1: Look, Woodside today has put out a report saying that the Browse project would have no impact on net zero. We know that is misleading. This project would be a huge climate bomb, locking Australia into climate impacts for decades to come. But it would also decimate the coral reef ecosystem at Scott Reef, which we know is unlike reef systems anywhere else in the world.
0: The WA EPA previously raised concerns about these risks to marine life near Scott Reef, like you've just mentioned. How has this been ignored?
1: That's a great question. So, yeah, we know that the WA EPA has already made an initial finding, labelling Woodside's proposal to drill at Scott Reef as unacceptable in terms of the risks that it poses to that ecosystem. Woodside has submitted an amended plan as to its how it would manage the risks to pygmy blue whales, which are endangered under our federal nature law, as well as the management of risks to the green sea turtle that are only found at Scott Reef and are listed as vulnerable under our national environment law. But most recently, independent scientific experts actually demonstrated that these amended plans do nothing to the survival of these key threatened species found at Scott Reef and just purely are rearranging the deck chairs or tinkering around the edges. So for Woodside to flaunt their plans to drill at Scott Reef as a win for net zero, it's mind-boggling. We know that this project would have devastating impacts on these threatened species with increased seismic blasting, increased industrialization, noise pollution, light pollution, and traffic from massive vessels going to and from the development. There is no acceptable way for Woodside to drill, to dump carbon, or to build industrialised pipelines around Scott Reef. So we...
0: Recent modelling or modelling commissioned by Woodside says that the project isn't going to derail WA's net zero target because the state's not going to reach it on its own anyway. What is the grounds for that?
1: We know that Woodside is just using this global energy crisis as a way to stir anxiety over demand for energy. And it really, the energy crisis has laid bare the dangers of fossil fuel dependence. WA as a state has access to world-class renewable energy resources, and modelling shows that renewable energy could be powering the state's homes, hospitals and key industries with clean, cheap and affordable energy. So WA has a choice right now, and that is to displace gas and dirty fossil fuel emitting projects with renewables, or to displace renewables, the way of the future, with dirty, dirty gas. Environment Minister Murray Watt has a responsibility to protect the environment and to put an end to dangerous projects like Woodside's Browse.
0: Hannah Shook, Senior Campaigner at Greenpeace Australia Pacific there. 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I'm Mary-Kate Hannigan in Brisbane. A big hello to our friends in Armidale on 2ARM, to our listeners in Alice Springs on 8CCC, and to the other side of the country on Radio Galari in Broome, Western Australia.

0: While the world grapples with climate change, research shows environmental sustainability holds a growing importance for Australians. Last weekend, the Burnside City Council Enviro Expo opened its doors for the third consecutive year, attracting South Australians to the community event centred on eco-friendly activities, sustainability and green living solutions. Radio Adelaide was on the ground and spoke with Coordinator of Environmental Sustainability at City of Burnside, Dr. Philip Roatman. He says the event plays an important role engaging and empowering community on environmental matters.
1: We do this to really connect with the community, to talk about environmental matters, and also to share some of the work we're doing and make sure the community is aware of all the great things they can do.
2: Dr. Roatman said building the community's understanding in sustainability practices is also beneficial in addressing cost of living pressures.
1: Talking about the importance of the environment and also this related cost of living crisis, there's some things we can do these days that are both very environmentally smart and also very sensible financially. Council's involved in a lot of these things. For example, for the council itself, we put solar panels on our buildings and we've changed our streetlights to LED streetlights. And these things all save electricity, which is good for the environment, but it also saves money. And the community can do that as well. They can look at how electricity is used in the house and try and reduce that. The City of Burnside has a community renewables program to help people get solar on their roofs as well. Council plants around 7,000 plants a year, but we also give away 7,000 plants a year so that people can put them in their own garden. So it's really council supporting the community to do really good environmental work.
2: Dr. Roatman said environmental education is vital across generations.
1: Environmental education, yes, it's so important for young kids, but it's also really important for the adult community. And that's why at an event like today, we have a really broad spread of different activities. We've got the sustainable fashion markets, and we've got the animals, and we've got a heat street display to learn about urban heat, and we've got Costa from Gardening Australia doing talks, and a whole range of other activities that bring in different audiences.
2: The event platformed a number of creative solutions like upcycling and recycling. Amber, director of Henley Opportunity Shop and local thrift project, reflected on some of their practices.
3: We believe in the circular economy and we're trying to keep things out of landfill as long as they can. And we're all about educating the next generation of where things go when they're thrown away. So we do a lot of OSH groups and school visits and things.
4: Yeah, I can see these book pages and the blank badges. Can you tell me a little bit about how you're putting this together and some of the images here?
3: So we've got like old Where's Wally books and things. They might be a bit damaged or drawn in when they come in. We get the kids to pick their favourite image and we turn them into badges.
4: What's the biggest message you want to connect while you're here?
3: When you throw things away, there is no away, and the op shop's not always the best option for throwing things away and getting them out of your house. We got to look for more creative community options.
4: And are you looking for different ways of getting the community more involved in that ethos?
3: Yeah, we hold a workshop every fourth Saturday at Natunga West Lakes. We also hold a clothes swap. We're trying to get people to realise that there's options outside of the op shops, so you can just share within your own community. I think look to your Buy Nothing page as a first point of contact rather than straight to the op shop and help build your own community and see reuse amongst your neighbours first.
2: Ushi Gertsch makes jewellery out of discarded bicycle tubes and echoes the importance of creative upcycling.
5: I go to the bike shop and ask them for the old discarded bicycle tubes, and they are very happy to give them to me because they only end up in the bin.
4: What inspired you to use bicycle tubes as your medium?
5: The first time I saw it was in Europe, in Germany, where they do a lot of this kind of thing now, this recycling. Then I saw some on the internet. I thought doing something different. I started to get some bike tubes and started to cut them up and look at them. What can I do with it?
4: I guess that requires quite a bit of creative thinking about transforming something old into something new. Can you tell me a little bit about that?
5: I am very much taken to recycling. I'm not happy that we throw so much away and very much interested in what else I can do with it. That was my main motivation, to see this mountains of tubes and clothes and whatever that we throw away.
4: And I understand it's your first time at a market. market, connecting with this kind of audience. Can you tell me about your experience?
5: To me, the important thing is awareness to people, because this is an area we probably are not quite ready yet for.
4: More broadly, why do you think it's so important that we're getting on board with the whole recycling and upcycling ethos?
5: We are a huge consume society. I think it is absolute time that we reduce. We throw away the most clothes in Australia, in the world.
2: Sophie Rose, owner of Little Miss Waste Not Vintage, highlighted the many advantages of buying vintage fashion.
6: I wanted to throw back to my grandmother's time. There's so much beautiful fashion still around which isn't disposable, which needs to actually be looked after and then passed on to new generations, because these tell stories of our communities. I mean, really simple, just for women in itself. So many women come into my shop and they've never seen an original 1920s beaded piece of clothing. So to be able to come in and actually see that, see how it's made, see how well they're made, it can give them a better understanding of how badly stuff is made today. They're not made to keep in the market. They're a one-off piece. They're going to be thrown away. What we do in the secondhand clothing market and the antique clothing market is we guarantee the pieces that we source, the pieces that we put together are going to keep going.
0: Owner of Little Miss Waste Not Vintage, Sophie Rose there, ending that story.
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0: The north coast of New South Wales continues mourning the death of three Australians in a disastrous marine rescue effort last Monday. The community has poured tributes to those involved in the tragedy. It's raised concerns around the Ballina Bar, which has proved too difficult to navigate. The Wire's contributor from Bay FM, Mia Armitage, has the story.
8: Monday night was the darkest night in history for Marine Rescue New South Wales. The vessel will be salvaged by an independent contractor. They're working with the Marine Rescue Fleet Team. The vessel will be part of the continuing investigation that will be done by both the New South Wales Police Marine Area Command and AMSA, which is the Australian Maritime Safety Authority.
9: Marine Rescue New South Wales Commissioner Todd Andrews speaking on Wednesday as part of an official laying of flowers at the Marine Rescue Ballina Base in honour of 78-year-old Bill Ewan and 62-year-old Frank Petch, two Marine Rescue New South Wales volunteers from the Ballina unit who died trying to save Matthew Clayton, a skipper aboard a yacht in distress, who also died at the Ballina Bar Monday evening. Three of the four surviving Marine Rescue volunteers who ventured out that night are still in hospital. Marine Rescue says Bill Ewan had served for nearly 10 years after joining the Ballina unit in February 2017. Frank Petch had joined the unit in January 2024 and had already progressed to the rating of restricted coxswain. New South Wales Emergency Services Minister Jihad Dib met with bereaved volunteers and other locals at Wednesday's ceremony.
10: We tell people to evacuate, to leave and to be safe. But we've got our personnel in the emergency services who go out headfirst into that danger. And what we saw on Monday night was a tragic consequence. We could talk for hours about why people do the things they do. But at the end of the day, we've tragically lost two of our emergency service volunteer personnel trying to do the thing that they said that they were going to do, which is to protect others. And I think that in itself speaks volumes of the kind of people they are. I do want to express the love and the support from the New South Wales Parliament, from the Premier. We've had contact from the Governor's office. The Governor General of Australia sends her love and support and assures me that she wants to visit when the time is right. There will be an investigation. There will be some recommendations. There will be a greater understanding of what happened. But right now, the thing that's really important is to make sure that we hear, that we're present, that we listen, that we give the love and we give the support, and we take back a message. This community, whilst it's hurting and whilst it's heartbroken, is still standing strong, and they will always stand strong.
9: Peter Hill is the commander of the Marine Rescue New South Wales Ballina Unit.
11: The boat crew in particular is a very strong team, a very tight team. They train together day and night. If they do missions, they rely on each other, again, day and night. Losing two boat crew has been particularly difficult. I'll say a little bit about Bill and a little bit about Frank. Bill loved getting on the boat. Training or on missions, you had to have a crowbar to get him off the boat, and we're going to miss him terribly. Frank was a yes man. If you needed anything done, Frank would say yes. He was a very strong man, and it's
12: hard to believe he's gone. We are hurting at Marine Rescue, Ballina, and Marine Rescue, and this community is hurting.
9: Ballina Shire Mayor Sharon Cadwallader has been on scene in Ballina most of this week, but was hoping to meet with New South Wales Premier Chris Minns in Sydney.
13: I'm just grateful this tragedy that's unfolded wasn't worse. The yachtsman passed away on the night of the accident, and of course we've lost two of our volunteers from Marine Rescue Ballina as well.
14: Do you know much about the circumstances of the skipper and his yacht?
13: No, I don't know any of the details, but I do know that there will be a full and complete investigation into the whole incident.
9: New South Wales Greens member for Ballina, Tamara Smith, has been in Parliament this week but flew back to Ballina in the wake of the tragedy on her electorate's shoreline.
15: It is too early to be calling for things like that. We don't know enough yet about why the yachtsman was solo at night trying to get into the bar when 2.5 metres swell. That is a very odd proposition, and no doubt he was in trouble, and there's various theories around that. In terms of the tragic loss of Bill and Frank's lives, there will be a full investigation. So I feel it's really irresponsible to be starting to demand things that we have no idea whether they had any relevance whatsoever. We're still in a period of grief, but I certainly am already having those conversations to see if there's anything that was a risk that was unnecessary, certainly not by the volunteers, but in terms of if there's something operationally faulty about the boat. We want to see the full picture before we start, in my view, calling for things and politicising.
0: BFM's Mia Armitage with that report. And unfortunately, that's the end of the show today. Thanks so much for listening, wherever you are in Australia. The Wire has been produced today with the great support of the Community Broadcasting Foundation and the Community Radio Network. 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The Wire acknowledges the traditional custodians of the Turrbal and Yuggera countries where this program has been produced, and we pay our respects to Aboriginal elders, past, present and emerging. Today, The Wire came to you from 4ZZZ in Meanjin, Brisbane. I'm Mary-Kate Hannigan. As always, thank you so much for your company, and we'll see you next time on The Wire.
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2: National Radio News.
3: Good morning, I'm Laura Devoy. The federal government is set to reveal a smaller deficit when it hands down the budget tonight. Among the measures, Treasurer Jim Chalmers is expected to announce changes to negative gearing and the capital gains tax. Dr. Chalmers has flagged a near $50 billion deficit over 4 years, which is better than was forecast in December. He's also promised spending restraint given rising inflation and interest rates. Researchers say Australia needs to move beyond identifying and analysing climate risks. A study by Adelaide University published in Nature Sustainability found while scientists and authorities can monitor ecological danger, governments are struggling to decide when stronger intervention is required. Associate Professor Anya Kotaba cited South Australia's harmful algal bloom as an example. She told National Radio News a key step is moving from monitoring to action.
4: We're really good at monitoring. But the action, again, is very, first, very fragmented. Second, it usually only happens afterwards, after disaster strikes. So we're not really very good with prevention or preparedness yet. And we have excellent science, but we still have weak governance.
3: An Aboriginal community will today learn whether its landmark case against one of Australia's biggest iron ore companies has been successful. Yindjibarndi says Fortescue Metals Group damaged its land when it mined in Western Australia's Pilbara region without consent. Yindjibarndi wants $1 billion for cultural damage, $678 million for economic loss, more than $34 million for the destruction of sites and $112 million for the impact of social disharmony. Federal Court Justice Stephen Burley will hand down his judgment today. In the UK, Prime Minister Keir Starmer insists he can prove his doubters wrong as he resists calls to resign. Mr. Starmer's popularity has plummeted and pressure on his leadership increased after Labour's disastrous results in last week's local elections. Today, four ministerial aides have quit and at least 70 MPs are calling on Mr. Starmer to step down immediately or set a timetable for his departure. But he maintains he's still the right person for the job.
5: I have my doubters, and I know I need to prove them wrong, and I will.
3: European Union foreign ministers have agreed to impose new sanctions on Israeli settlers who have committed violence against Palestinians in the occupied West Bank. The BBC's Nick Beek reports from Brussels.
6: The European Union's 27 foreign ministers agreed to sanction three Jewish settlers and four settler organisations whose identities have not yet been published. The EU first targeted extremists 2 years ago, issuing travel bans and asset freezes. But the latest measures had been resisted by Hungary. Viktor Orban's electoral defeat last month has now unblocked the process. Leading Hamas figures are also included in the new sanctions. Israel's foreign minister, Gideon Saar, condemned the move, saying Israeli citizens and entities had been targeted for their political views without any basis.
3: Turning to sport, Mitchell Starc's Delhi Capitals have defeated the Punjab Kings by 3 wickets in the Indian Premier League. The Kings batted first and scored 210. Starc took 2 wickets. Cooper Connolly hit 38 runs, while Marcus Stoinis managed just one. Starc was not required to bat as the Capitals reached the target with 3 wickets and 1 over to spare.
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1: Thank you for coming home. Sorry that the chairs are all warm. I left them here, I could.

Howdy, Dave Dellenberg, station manager of 3BBB in the old days. Congratulations to everyone who's kept this station going for the last 40 years. Well done. And hopefully there's another 40. Go for it.

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This is my church. This is where I heal my hurts. It's in natural grace, or watching young life shape. It's in minor keys, solutions and remedies. Enemies becoming friends when bitterness ends. This is my church. This is my church.

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2: National Radio News.
3: Good morning, I'm Laura Devoy. The Finance Minister says debt will be lower, deficits smaller and the budget in a stronger position. Treasurer Jim Chalmers will tonight deliver his fifth budget. It's expected to include changes to negative gearing and the capital gains tax, cuts to the National Disability Insurance Scheme and a productivity package. The deficit is expected to be smaller than predicted in December. Finance Minister Katie Gallagher told the ABC it will be an ambitious but responsible budget.
4: I hope that people see all of the decisions we've taken about getting the budget in better shape. Debt will be lower, the deficits will be smaller, the budget will be in a stronger position, but also dealing with some of these really difficult challenges across the economy, including in housing.
3: The last 22 passengers on a cruise ship at the centre of a Hunter virus outbreak have disembarked. The group was scheduled to be flown to the Netherlands overnight. From there, they'll return to their home countries. The Australian government is repatriating four Aussies, one permanent resident and one New Zealand citizen. They'll be flown to Perth, where they will be quarantined for at least 3 weeks. Yesterday, Health Minister Mark Butler said none of the group was showing any symptoms of the virus. A young woman enslaved by ISIS for more than a decade has finally been freed but is unable to reunite with her family. The Yazidi woman was taken when she was just 9 years old. Her family subsequently moved to Australia. Now she's safe in a refugee camp in Iraq and her family is desperate to see her. But Yazidi community leader Sami Shibo told National Radio News the family cannot travel to the Middle East

0: due to circumstances beyond their control.
1: Her family is extremely concerned and emotional. They have spent many years living with uncertainty, fear and pain, not knowing whether she was alive or dead.
0: US President Donald Trump says the ceasefire with Iran is on life support as the two sides failed to agree to terms to start talks on ending the war. He told reporters he was still aiming for complete victory. With no sign of any imminent agreement, oil prices have again risen. The BBC's Sarah Smith is in Washington.
2: There have been mixed messages from the Trump administration in the last few days, with senior officials declaring the military campaign in Iran was over. President Trump has contradicted that, saying in a TV interview that Iran was defeated, but that doesn't mean they're done. Iran wants an end to the US blockade of the Strait of Hormuz and the lifting of economic sanctions before beginning discussions about its stockpile of highly enriched uranium. But allowing Iranian ships free passage before discussing the country's nuclear program would eliminate a major point of leverage for Donald Trump.
0: A Christian charity will serve more than 12,000 meals as it celebrates International Nurses Day. The Rapid Relief Team, part of the Plymouth Brethren Christian Church, is hosting events for health workers at more than 30 hospitals across Australia. The organisation says International Nurses Day is about showing gratitude to nurses who work around the clock to care for people when they need it most. Turning to sport, Carlton coach Michael Voss has reportedly resigned. Voss has been under pressure for weeks, with the Blues having won just one game so far this year. Carlton is scheduled to play the Western Bulldogs on Saturday night. And Australian trap shooter Penny Smith has broken the world record at the World Cup in Kazakhstan. The 31-year-old scored 30 out of 30 to win the women's trap round.
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4: Hi, Kirk Bengilly from INXS here. 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
7: Hey, Jake Stark here. 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
2: Good morning, I'm Laura Devoy. The Federal Treasurer says there will be five major packages in tonight's budget. They focus on fuel security, cost of living and housing, productivity, tax reform and savings. Jim Chalmers says the budget will include more than the usual amount of savings and more than the usual amount of reform. He says it comes in the face of significant global economic uncertainty.
3: So the budget will be about helping people through this global oil shock at the same time as we reform our tax system and our economy for the future as well. Now, the developments in the Middle East are a reason to act more decisively and more urgently, not to kick the can down the road.
2: The federal government will today introduce legislation to Parliament which intends to help reduce gambling harm. The proposed reforms will include fewer gambling ads across various media, a ban on so-called pocket pokies, and improved financial counselling. But they've been criticised by advocates for not doing enough to address gambling. There are calls for more consideration of people and the environment when considering climate risks. Researchers from Adelaide University say governments are too focused on identifying and analysing climate risks, and there's not enough work being done to reduce the risk. Associate Professor Anya Kataba cited South Australia's harmful algal bloom as an example. She told National Radio News there's an undervaluation of social, ecological and health impacts of climate.
4: A lot of modelling focuses on economic losses, on financial losses, on infrastructure losses. So I think actually thinking about people and the communities is key barrier to effective adaptation.
2: US President Donald Trump says the ceasefire with Iran is on life support. It comes after Washington rejected Tehran's latest proposal for talks to end the war.
5: The ceasefire is on massive life support, where the doctor walks in and says, "Sir, your loved one has approximately a 1% chance of living."
2: In the UK, the Cabinet will meet later this afternoon after dozens of MPs called on Prime Minister Keir Starmer to resign. Mr Starmer's popularity has plummeted in recent months, and there have been calls for him to stand down following a disastrous result for Labor in last week's local elections. At least four

0: Ministerial aides have quit, and more than 70 MPs are calling on him to step down immediately or set a timetable for his resignation. Mr. Starmer insists he's still the right person for the job.
1: I know I have my doubters, and I know I need to prove them wrong, and I will.
0: The late Virginia Giuffre's book, Nobody's Girl, a memoir of surviving abuse and fighting for justice, has won the top prize at the British Book Awards. Published after her death last year, the book recounts abuse Ms. Giuffre allegedly suffered at the hands of Jeffrey Epstein and his associates. Ms. Giuffre also won the Freedom to Publish Prize alongside Sarah Wynn Williams. Her book, Careless People, a cautionary tale of power, greed and lost idealism, looks at Meta's approach to political influence, China and the well-being of teenagers. Meta has denied allegations made in the book. Turning to sport, Mitchell Starc's Delhi Capitals have defeated the Punjab Kings by 3 wickets in the Indian Premier League. The Kings batted first and scored 210. Starc took 2 wickets. Cooper Connolly hit 38 runs, while Marcus Stoinis managed just 1. Starc was not required to bat as the Capitals reached the target with 3 wickets and 1 over to spare.
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0: 45 RPM, Diana Ross, Love Hangover. It went to number one in the US on three Billboard charts, the Hot 100, Hot Soul Singles, and Dance Club charts. And it got some airplay here too. Now let's head to the phones. 1-800-045-RPM. Now Frank's been a regular caller since we started almost a decade ago. What did you want to hear today?
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0: What's your connection with it?
1: Well, I heard this great remake of The Loved Ones before hearing the original, and I had no idea it was a cover at the time. And to me, it's an amazing example of a remake that in some ways surpasses the original. 45 RPM.

0: 45 RPM, In Excess and one of their early 45s, The Loved One. The band re-recorded it several years later for its 1987 album, Kick. But that's the original. Now, if you've just joined us, hello and welcome to 45 RPM. This is the show where we play the greatest tunes from the vinyl era. This hour, Ward has a fun quiz that will test your knowledge on the song, The Locomotion. Next, Newman remembers the year Australia participated in an expo in Osaka, Japan, featuring performances by Aboriginal musicians and dancers. What year was that? We'll play a song from that year on the other side of this on 45 RPM.
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3: Dutch bands had their share of hits in 1970 with George Baker Selection's Little Green Bag and T-Set's Ma Bellamy. But it was the Dutch group Shocking Blue that had the biggest seller, with Venus going to number one in March. The year saw the beginning of the solo career of Michael Jackson. The 12-year-old was then lead singer with his brothers in the Jackson 5, who charted with three hits, the best known being ABC. Two of the biggest Australian hits of the year were once again from the pen of Johnny Young. He wrote Smiley for Ronnie Burns and I Thank You for Aboriginal boxer turned singer Lionel Rose. It was Rose's biggest hit outside of the boxing ring and made number one. In December 1970, the long-awaited soundtrack to Jesus Christ Superstar was released. It became the first million seller for Andrew Lloyd Webber and Tim Rice. The year was filled with other gospel and religious theme songs such as Spirit in the Sky by one-hit wonder Norman Greenbaum, Let It Be by the Beatles, Everything is Beautiful by Ray Stevens, and even the title to Simon and Garfunkel's hit Bridge Over Troubled Water was based on the line of a song recorded by the gospel group The Swan Silvertones. The album Bridge Over Troubled Water and the single of the same name made number one in America, England and Australia.
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0: 45 RPM in the original 45 version of Think. Aretha recorded the track several times, including a version with the Blues Brothers in the early 80s. Coming up, we look at the biggest 45s this week across the decades. And in this week's quiz, Ward tests your knowledge on the song The Locomotion. That's coming up on 45 RPM.
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3: Well, just how much of a music whiz are you? This is your chance to find out. Each time we throw three questions at you to see if you're an expert, a fan, or even a casual listener. You can participate wherever you are. There are no mobiles to ring and, of course, no prizes. Today's questions are about The Locomotion, one of the most popular songs of the vinyl era. Now, our thanks go out to Stella, who lives in Nowra, for sending in these questions. So let's begin. Question 1. Who wrote The Locomotion? Question 2. After Kylie Minogue had a hit with Locomotion in Australia in 1987, she re-recorded it for the international market. What was it called? And question 3. Before Kylie had a hit with the song, three other acts charted with it in Australia. Who were they? Here's some thinking music.

Question two. After Kylie Minogue had a hit with Locomotion in Australia in 1987, she re-recorded it for the international market. What was it called? The answer? The Locomotion.

And question three, before Carly had a hit with the song, three other acts charted with it in Australia. Who were they? The answer, Little Eva had the original hit on the Australian charts in both 1962 and 10 years later in 1972. The second act was Grand Funk Railroad. Both Little Eva and Grand Funk released it under the title The Locomotion. The third version was from the US soul disco group Ritz. They released it as Locomotion without the definitive article in 1979.

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If you got one right, that's great. If you got two, you did well. And all three, congratulations, you're a genius. So remember, you can send quiz questions to me by emailing request@45rpmradio.com. And thanks to Stella for your questions. 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

45 RPM, Alyssa Manchester, you should hear how she talks about you. A top five song in Australia in the early 80s. And all I ever wanted. Now let's check out the biggest tunes of the week in Australia on this day, in years gone by. 40 years ago, Diana Ross scored a number one hit with the song penned by the Bee Gees.

0: 50 years ago, ABBA had the biggest hit of the year with their song that was number one for a record 14 weeks.
1: And you hear the drums, Fernando. I remember long ago another starry night like this.
0: And 60 years ago, the Beatles scored their 15th number one single in Australia with the double A-sided 45, Nowhere Man and Norwegian Wood. Nowhere Man describes a man with no direction in his life and no genuine worldview. It was one of the first Beatles singles to be unrelated to romance or love.

0: 45 RPM, taking us back to the mid-60s for both sides of the Beatles single. Nowhere Man and Norwegian Wood, This Bird Has Flown. Australia and India were the only two countries that released Norwegian Wood as a single during the 60s. Next hour, a lost 45 from an artist who, after his group dissolved, performed at Live Aid alongside Paul Young, and he then returned for an unscheduled appearance with Bob Geldof, David Bowie and Pete Townsend to sing Let It Be with Paul McCartney. And in Aussie legends, the Kiwi who became an Aussie citizen and received a Medal of the Order of Australia in 2010. Aussie legends and lost 45s coming up on 45 RPM.
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4: National Radio News.
5: Good morning, I'm Laura Devoy. The Federal Treasurer will outline tax system reforms in tonight's budget. Jim Chalmers is expected to outline changes to negative gearing and the capital gains tax. But the tax package is just one major package in the budget. Others will focus on fuel security, cost of living and housing, productivity and savings. Dr. Chalmers says now is the time for reform.
6: Now, obviously, people will go to any length to defend the current arrangements in the tax system. As I said, it would be easier to leave them undisturbed, but it wouldn't be the right thing to do. So tonight we take a series of right decisions for the right reasons.
5: Five Australians who were on a cruise ship at the centre of a Hunter virus outbreak have begun their journey home. The group was flown to the Netherlands last night along with a New Zealand citizen. A government flight will soon bring them back to Australia and they will quarantine in Perth for at least 3 weeks before being allowed to return home. Police believe a man suspected of fatally shooting three people, including a pregnant woman, likely took his own life. Remains believed to be 37-year-old Julian Ingram were found about 100 kilometres northeast of the town of Lake Cogelago in the New South Wales Central West yesterday. The vehicle he was last seen in was nearby and two firearms were found at the scene. Assistant Commissioner Andrew Holland told 2GB it's hard to say when Ingram died.
7: Given the decomposition of the body, it would appear to be some time ago. I can't put an exact time on or date on it, but obviously that will form part of the coroner's brief and the coroner will decide how long the body has been there.
5: And if you need help, you can call Lifeline on 13 11 14 or the domestic violence hotline 1800 RESPECT on 1800 737 732. A Yazidi woman who was taken by ISIS at 9 years old has been freed after 12 years, but thousands more are still trapped in enslavement. In 2014, Islamic State attacked the Sinjar region in Iraq, home to the Yazidi people, a Kurdish-speaking ethnic group. Thousands were killed and thousands of women and girls were abducted. Yazidi community leader Sami Shibo told National Radio News, while many have been rescued, there are still thousands who are missing.
8: Thousands of Yazidi were captured by ISIS in 2014, mostly women and children. While many have been rescued, there are still more than 2,500 Yazidi who remain missing today.
5: British researchers say taking part in activities such as reading, listening to music, or visiting a gallery or museum may slow the pace of biological ageing. A study by the University College London compared participants' arts and cultural engagement with chemical changes to DNA that influence biological ageing without altering the genetic code. It found those who engaged in arts and